0: Runners will be off. And they'll do it again. Dickerson hoping to come through here. At the very least, he has piled up some pitches on Evan Blanco, who is now over 90.
1: Just a really good at bat as a hitter. You never want to leave the plate as a pitcher. Like, come on, man. I've thrown every pitch.
0: Feels like a big moment in this baseball game right here. 5-3 Vols, bottom six. Another payoff pitch to Drew Dickerson, and another throw to second by Evan Blanco. Crowd can sense the importance of the moment as well. He walked him. Wow, what an at-bat.
1: Crowd, give him a hand. It's an 8-plus pitch at-bat right there from 0-2 to 3-2 to a battle to a free 90. Load the bases up.
0: Questionable call by first base umpire Justin Robinson on the check swing. Drew Dickerson able to extend the at-bat long enough to draw the walk, and they are loaded now for Kyle Branch, who homered here last night. Just a .221 hitter on the year, but has an affinity for the clutch. And he swings at the first pitch and rifles it foul. Branch walked in the second tonight, grounded into a fielder's choice in the fourth. 2-for-5 in the series. Gamble at third, Harris at second, Dickerson at first. Low. 1-1. Tennessee dugout, frustrated. Home plate umpire Michael Durantes and first base umpire Justin Robinson. Inside, 2-1.
1: This inning seems to get more tense with every pitch. It's another close one right there.
0: Feels like the ninth, doesn't it?
1: Yeah.
0: It's the sixth inning. 2-1. Chopper, left side. Throw across in time by Ford, and that ends the inning. Tennessee gets out of it. Sooners leave them loaded. We go to the seventh, still 5-3 Vols. 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

0: Oh, number God. One, you woke up and saw shoes in your room that were not yours?
1: Flip-flops. And I go, whose flip-flops are those?
0: And they were Kim's?
1: And also, there was like a Stanley Cup. And I had to open it, and I go, please tell me there's not alcohol in here. Like, did I ask for a to-go cup? Because we were in her house dancing.
0: You went to her house?
1: Yeah, we went to her.
0: That's why you got the flip-flops.
1: Yeah, she said that it was probably best that I didn't walk home in my heels.
0: She didn't think you could walk back.
1: Well, you know, she just wanted me to be more stable. It was a high heel I was wearing.
0: More sturdy, if you will?
1: Yeah. So then I was like, did I ask her? Please tell me there's no alcohol. It was just a Coca-Cola.
0: Huh.
1: So maybe it was more like, sober up, girlfriend.
0: And then
1: yes,
0: you found out, or at least I was informed this morning, mm-hmm. that you forgot which hotel room you were in.
1: Correct.
0: And were trying to barge into someone else's hotel room in the middle of the night in your state. You were in room 306, but you went to 206?
1: Sure did.
0: Uh-huh. Mm-hmm. Then what happened?
1: Couldn't open the door.
0: Well, obviously, it wasn't your room. Someone was in there sleeping.
1: Yeah, and apparently they called downstairs and was like, someone's trying to break into my room.
0: Yeah, it was you. It was Cookie.
1: Thank God it wasn't your room. Honestly, I preferred that situation than me thinking my room was your room.
0: Yeah, if you were...
1: You would have lost your mind.
0: Pounding on the door in the middle of the night.
1: We were dancing in the park. I was blasting music.
0: Is that the park with all the homeless people?
1: Sure was.
0: Okay, so choices were made.
2: Oh, my God.
0: Choices were made last night. And for the record, I was asleep like a responsible person.
1: Mm-hmm.
0: And Christine was clearly not. And it sounded like you were drinking liquor. You ran into some people who were at the event who were trying to get selfies yes. and buy you drinks.
1: Yes.
0: How many drinks? Because you were feeling it on the drive back to the hotel. Like, there were people having, you don't really probably remember this.
1: No, I do.
0: Some of us were having conversations, and you would just jump into the conversation loudly and just cut off someone who was talking to just make some loud point.
1: Oh,
0: I'm like, she has had quite a lot of wine. And then you went out and had.
1: I mean, I would do that sober, though.
0: Not like this.
1: Oh.
0: And then you went out further.
1: Uh-huh.
0: Was it a dive bar?
1: Yeah. It's my favorite.
0: A dark bar.
1: I mean, it wasn't a bright sunny day at that. My favorite thing to do, as we all know, well, my dream is to just go into a very, very dark bar on a bright, bright sunny day.
0: But this was a dark night because it was late at night after a lot of drinks. How many? I'm not even going
1: to ask. I don't know.
0: You have no idea.
1: I mean,
0: you had so many.
1: Not so many. Let's not, you know.
0: I'm surprised you're like here at work today, honestly.
1: Yeah.
0: After
1: Good to
0: that.
1: Go.
0: Well.
1: Just a little tired, but Dylan may have gotten a call this morning.
2: Yeah, yeah, I absolutely did. And there were suggestions that she was she was too hungover to do this right now.
1: Dylan!
2: Questioning if she was still under the influence. This is... call that I got at 11 a.m., and I took over the rundown. I
1: paid
2: took
1: him
2: that
1: off.
2: Right over.
0: Paid him off in
2: she
0: what?
2: Bought my lunch.
1: Go get yourself a nice lunch.
2: She bought me a Cobb wrap for lunch today. So appreciate that one, Coach.
0: You are not dispelling any of the reputation that you've earned for yourself at all. You get up there on stage being like, tell them that I'm a professional and that I don't drink too much.
1: Yeah.
0: And here we are.
1: Yeah, I paid off Joelle a couple days ago.
0: Oh, you did?
1: Yeah, I'm like, let's get this best of done. Here's some money for coffee.
3: I can confirm that, and I definitely got a cup of coffee the next day.
0: Oh, my goodness. I can't get over that poor person in room 206 and the flip-flops and the roadie to-go Stanley Cup, which was filled, quote-unquote, with soda.
1: Thank God.
0: Uh-huh.
1: I mean, that was my concern. After of all of this, that was my concern.
0: That was the only concern? Mm-hmm. Okay. I have a few others, but we've got to go.
1: Great. Now Bobby's going to hear this, and now I got a lot of...
0: And we didn't even get to your bowl cut. So we might have to get to that next week, because that's a gem as well. But it's the weekend, so we've got to catch a flight out of Northern California. Back here on Monday for the Guy Benson Show, everyone. Make good choices, unlike Christine. We'll talk to you Monday on the Guy Benson Show.
1: My favorite thing to do, as we all know, well, my dream, is to just go into a very, very dark bar on a bright, bright, sunny day.
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9: To survive a burn injury and to return to life unafraid and full of joy and be who you're supposed to be is what we strive to deliver to our patients. 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I can't think of another system that has the impact on pediatric patients that Shriners Children's does.
10: I wouldn't do anything else.
11: We're just so thankful that Kaysen is still here, because things can change in the blink of an eye.
8: Go online right now to loveshriners.org.
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14: I'm Michael Toscano. In Maine, a burning silo exploded at a lumber mill and a firefighter lost his life. WABI-TV's Brian Sullivan reports from the scene.
15: A tragic day in Searsmont, Maine. A fire at Robbins Lumber in Searsmont. One firefighter is confirmed to be dead, and at least 10 other people have been injured in the blaze. Maine Governor Janet Mills has been called to the lumberyard and will work with authorities to figure out a path forward. Owners of the mill tell the media that the mill will not be in operation for at least the next week as they figure out what happened and where things went wrong.
14: Wildfires continue to blaze in the Texas Panhandle tonight. CBS's Jason Allen is at the small town of Canyon.
16: Powerful winds fueled wildfires that raced through the Texas Panhandle. Here in Canyon, lightning sparked a fire that exploded to more than 17,000 acres, leaving homes in ashes and burned vehicles beyond recognition. Flames engulfed this railroad trestle bridge before it collapsed into charred rubble.
14: The fires are caused by dry lightning and strong winds. In Colorado, 2020 election denier and former Mesa County Clerk Tina Peters will get out of prison early, her election interference sentence commuted by Democratic Governor Jared Polis. Correspondent Heather Bosch reports it follows a judge's decision.
17: Peters, who echoed President Trump's baseless claims about widespread fraud in the 2020 election, was sentenced to 9 years for her role in breaching the county's election computer system. Peters' conviction was upheld, but a judge threw out her 9-year sentence, saying it didn't take into account her freedom of speech.
14: Federal prosecutors in New York have charged an Iraqi national with plotting to carry out terror attacks, including targeting a synagogue there. Correspondent Anna Schechter on 32-year-old Mohammed al-Sadi.
18: This was a very senior person in this plot. This is not just some guys talking about it on Telegram like we've seen some other cases. This was a very credible threat.
14: Some Republicans in Congress are expressing displeasure at President Trump, saying he's not sure if a major sale of U.S. arms to Taiwan can move forward after his talks with Chinese President Xi. Ed O'Keefe has more from the White House.
19: Taiwan has received tens of billions of dollars in American weapons since the late 1970s, but the president today wouldn't say if he'll approve another $14 billion in weapons to that country, and he said he might break almost 50 years of diplomatic norms and directly call Taiwan's leader to discuss the issue. American presidents don't usually do so as to not upset the Chinese.
14: This is CBS News.
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14: Social media CEOs of Meta, Alphabet, TikTok, and Snap have been called to testify before the Senate Judiciary Committee amid growing pressure to protect young users. The hearing is set for June 23rd, which is recognized as Social Media Victims Remembrance Day. Recent court verdicts have held social media companies accountable for harm to young users. Michael Toscano, CBS News.
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33: Have we got a show for you tonight? Hour number three, we got open phone calls. In hour number two, we're going to talk to a media critic from The Hill, Jeffrey McCall. There's all sorts of talk about the media and news, what's good, what's bad, what's right, what's not right. The FCC going after Disney. Disney standing up to the FCC, most people getting their news from social media. What in the world's going on around here? We're going to check in with Jeffrey McCall, media critic from The Hill. Also, in hour number two, Hollywood exec for a day, but tonight it's going to be a little bit of a twist. So hang tuned for that. Stay tuned for that. That's going to be a lot of fun. This first hour, President Trump and his entourage is back from China. And you've heard a lot of bloviating all day long if you've been listening to any of the cable newscasts. We're going to go right to the source and talk to a man who knows a thing or two about this. President Trump's former chief of staff from his first administration, Mick Mulvaney. We interviewed him a couple of hours ago. We caught up with him on the streets of New York. It's a taped interview from about a couple hours ago. So hang tight. We chased him down. Our crack staff here chased the man down in Midtown Manhattan to get his thoughts, and he was more than happy to talk. We will talk with him coming up in just a minute. America at Night, just getting started. Stick around.
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0: I am going to be the game show host. I have come up with three movies. Two of them are real. One of them has come from my creative mind. And Theo's going to have to figure out, along with everybody else, which is the real one and which is the fake one. And let's see if I can stump the panel. So, what's my line has with a little twist? How about them apples? If you'd like to a poll, right? If you'd like to guess 1, 2, or 3, the poll number is the same as the phone number, the same as the text line. The poll is smart enough, the software is smart enough to know if, when you type 1, 2, or 3, that's a poll. So you, when you're ready, the number 1-844-2-McGraw, 1-844-262-4729. That's the poll number. You type that into your phone and then put 1, 2, or 3. You hit enter and you'll be registered on the poll. Stay right there. Hollywood exec for a day with a twist in a moment. America at Night, after this.
1: Coming to you from the heart of the nation, this is America at Night with McGraw-Milhaud.
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11: 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Proton therapy is an advanced form of radiation that precisely targets cancer, helping to spare the healthy tissue around it.

0: up the ice, pass the puck north-south, and move as quickly horizontally across the ice. That's what's dangerous about them, and they have great coaching, Lindy Ruff. They have a great goalie, and they have superb players all over the place. So it's a war. It's an ice war, but it's, you know what? It's entertaining hockey. Maybe the listeners in the United States can pick it up.
1: Tony, I got to go. I got to wake up Richard. He's got to play the music. I got a bottom-of-the-hour break. Tony in Montreal, thanks for checking in.
0: Hang on.
1: No, I don't have any time. I got to go. America at Night, back in a moment.
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18: I'm Michael Wallace. An Iraqi national charged with plotting attacks on Jewish institutions in the U.S. smiled during his first court appearance in New York. NYPD Commissioner Jessica Tisch.
19: Plain and simple, he was targeting the heart of our Jewish community.
18: She wouldn't say which synagogue Mohammed Bakr Saad Dawood al-Saadi planned to attack. Defense attorney Andrew Dalak.
20: He's essentially being subjected to a political prosecution. He's a prisoner of war.
18: CBS's Anna Schechter.
21: The motive, according to prosecutors, is retaliation for the war with Iran and those strikes that killed the leadership of the Iranian regime.
18: Al-Saadi is also accused of planning and executing terror attacks in Europe and Canada. Huge wind-driven wildfires are threatening more homes and businesses across the Texas Panhandle. Five fires have grown to nine.
0: How fast was this fire moving toward
1: you? Fast. These things move at lightning speed.
18: CBS's Jason Allen is in Canyon, Texas.
22: Powerful winds fueled wildfires that raced through the Texas Panhandle. Here in Canyon, lightning sparked a fire that exploded to more than 17,000 acres, leaving homes in ashes and burned vehicles beyond recognition.
1: It blew up into something you couldn't believe.
22: Craig Lotus was among the evacuees who helped his family and elderly neighbors escape to safety.
18: There have also been large grass fires in Oklahoma and New Mexico. A Long Island railroad strike has left thousands of commuters without a ride this morning. The nation's busiest commuter railroad and its unions agreed on 9.5% pay raises over 3 years, but couldn't agree on terms for a fourth year. Jano Lieber chairs the MTA, which runs the LIRR.
23: We cannot and will not do a deal that shifts huge costs to our riders by forcing extra fare hikes.
18: Kevin Sexton is the vice president of the Brotherhood of Locomotive Engineers and Trainmen.
24: There were things that we had tried to talk about, and they flat out said they weren't interested.
18: Some 270,000 people ride the LIRR each day. Thousands of people are expected to march from Selma to Montgomery, Alabama today in support of voting rights. They're upset with the redistricting efforts in several states, which they say are dismantling congressional districts that expanded minority representation. North Carolina's bear population is booming. CBS's Mark Strassman.
25: Asheville, North Carolina is a southern Appalachia hotbed of bear habitats.
26: No, no!
25: And bear run-ins.
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27: People in this area can see up to 10 bears a day walk through their yard.
25: Ashley Hobbs, a state bear biologist, told us 20,000 black bears live in North Carolina.
18: State wildlife officials are advising people to secure their garbage. This is CBS News.
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18: Wacky t-shirts are causing a stir at airports.
37: The idea is to embarrass your friends by gifting them t-shirts with silly, racy, or embarrassing messages and daring them to wear them before takeoff. Then you wait for the reaction from fellow travelers, which can range from shock to outrage or laughter. Amazon offers pre-made varieties. You can get unhinged, custom-printed, or mystery shirts on Etsy. One player says airport t-shirt roulette is a great way to get the party started before you arrive at your destination. Deborah Rodriguez, CBS News.
18: A new report says litter across America has declined 34% since 2020. The charity Keep America Beautiful says roadway litter was down 22%. Waterway litter fell 45%. The report cites better behavior and stronger anti-litter enforcement. Michael Wallace, CBS News.
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11: Kathy Stein saw how her brother Eddie lit up every room he walked into. His enthusiasm for life was infectious. Eddie would talk to anyone about his favorite hobbies, from steam trains to photography. It was hard to catch him without a camera or two strapped around his neck. But after Eddie was diagnosed with a terminal disease, he, Kathy, and their 3 sisters were forced to think about his end-of-life plan. In her research, Kathy came across a unique subset of science, brain donation. And with Eddie having been diagnosed with autism, his brain would be valuable in advancing research in that field.
12: We understood in our family, as Eddie's very wide circle of friends did, that he had

0: a really beautiful mind. I mean, his brain was something very special. So the idea of his brain just being wasted was just horrifying to us. So I, as his legal guardian, had the responsibility of trying to think in his brain, think wearing his shoes, what would he have desired? And it really came to a head when he had pneumonia. And that was when we both put the DNR in place and also reached out to Autism BrainNet.
1: Autism BrainNet is a program of the Simons Foundation Autism Research Initiative. Its goal is to use brain tissue to understand the biological causes of autism and identify treatments that improve the quality of life for people with autism spectrum disorder. Dr. David Amaral, scientific director at Autism BrainNet, says that its creation 14 years ago stemmed from frustration of a lack of research opportunities.
2: I wanted to do postmortem autism research to try and answer some of these questions. But when I went to the available sources of autistic brains, there really was on the order of tens, like 10 brains or 20 brains. In fact, we did a very large study in the early 2000s, and I think we had something like 22 brains in that study, and it was considered to be a large study. So we realized that we have all these incredible scientific techniques now to study the postmortem human brain. But the bottleneck was that we just didn't have the material to be able to enable those kinds of studies.
1: Since they're only being used for research purposes, brain donation isn't included in the standard organ donation registration. It requires a separate process that many people aren't aware of, which has proven to be a main obstacle for Autism BrainNet. While we have ways to look at the brain of a living person, Amaral says being able to explore the tissue up close provides invaluable information for various conditions.
2: Alzheimer's disease, which is getting more and more prevalent, was first discovered in 1906 by a pathologist who studied a woman who had dementia, and he was able to study her brain, and he discovered the plaques and tangles that are characteristic of Alzheimer's disease. So that was over 120 years ago, but because of that discovery, we now know what causes those plaques and tangles, and that has led to a variety of efforts to come up with preventative measures or treatments.
1: But while Alzheimer's research has seen major advancements in knowledge over the last century, other conditions like autism are just beginning to access this type of investigation.
2: We have just begun to acquire postmortem brains for doing research. And our hope is that by carrying out postmortem brain research, we'll be able to understand really the causes of autism at a cellular and molecular level. And that ultimately will lead to better treatments to improve the quality of life of living autistic individuals. So these brain donations are really a valuable and critical resource that enables state-of-the-art research to be carried out.
1: Research that was thought to be science fiction back when Amaral was a student.
2: The very first postmortem studies of autism weren't done until the 1980s, but again, on like 4 to 6 brains, not a very large number of brains. And it's only now, in the last 5 to 10 years, that people are able to do well-powered studies, and largely due to the fact that Autism BrainNet has been able to gather these donations from, you know, members of the community that see the value in this kind of research.
1: The donations can also be from non-autistic individuals whose tissues will be used as a control group in this research. There's no cost to the family, and Autism BrainNet handles all of the donation logistics. After someone dies, a loved one calls Autism BrainNet's 24/7 number 877-333-0999. The organization will dispatch a member to acquire the brain and ship it to one of their 3 collection sites. After Eddie passed, Kathy's sister called the hotline and arranged for the tissue to be collected at a funeral home.
2: We do require that brain donations come in within 48 hours after a person's death, but it's even better if the donation can come in within 24 hours or even shorter. And the reason is that when a person dies, all of their organs start to change, start to deteriorate, and we want to study the brain of an autistic individual as closely as it was to life as it can be. So the longer the delay between when a person dies and when we acquire the brain, the less likely it is to represent the brain when it was in the living person.
1: Amaral says this research is the only way we'll be able to understand the biomedical causes of autism.
2: We can look at the autistic individuals behaviorally. We can do MRI analysis of their brains, and all of that is important research. But to get down to the point of understanding the neurons and their connections and chemistry of autism, we need to look at the brain. And it's only that level of analysis that will ultimately lead us to better drugs to treat autism, as well as a lot of the co-occurring conditions.
1: When Amaral refers to treating autism, he doesn't mean curing it. The goal of treatment is to improve the quality of life for autistic people, not reprogram the DNA of who they are.
2: We're not necessarily doing this research to cure autism. There's many positive aspects of autism, and Kathy, you know, mentioned several about her brother and how what an incredible artist he was. And where our goal is to try and understand what causes some of the debilitating co-occurring conditions like epilepsy or anxiety.
1: A large portion of people with autism have anxiety conditions, serious sleep disorders, and gastrointestinal issues as well. Amaral believes that by studying the brain, they can figure out what's causing these debilitating conditions and be able to treat the root of the problem.
2: And from my perspective, if we could simply treat the anxiety component of autism and reduce or eliminate anxiety from an autistic person's life, it's going to make their life that much better. And that's what our goal is, to make the lives of autistic people that much better.
1: Amaral says the current anti-anxiety medications on the market don't work the same way in people with autism as they do in neurotypical patients.
2: A lot of the anti-anxiety medications that are used for neurotypical individuals actually have been tried. Many of them actually do not work as well in autistics as in neurotypical individuals. So there is not a standard of practice at this point in time for an anti-anxiety medication in autism.
1: Even non-pharmacological treatments like cognitive behavioral therapy don't work in the same way for these individuals.
2: We're really in the early stages of evaluating how well that works in autistic individuals. And again, part of the issue is that we do believe that the autistic brain is different in some ways than a neurotypical brain. Those differences may make some of the drugs that we use for treatment of anxiety or sleep conditions actually work and not as expected. In some cases, they work in the opposite way. So an anti-anxiety medication may make somebody more agitated. So we need to understand that. We need to know, you know, what are the best treatments for these kinds of conditions in autism, and that's what our goal is.
1: There's a ton of diversity in this community that isn't yet well understood, but has an incredible impact on each person. Amaral is able to show this through his work looking at the amygdala, a brain structure that plays a big role in anxiety, at least in neurotypical people.
2: And we've studied the amygdala, just looked at its development over time using MRI in living autistic children. So we followed them from when they're 2 years old into their 20s. And what we found is that anxiety in autism can actually be of two varieties. It can be the standard kind of anxiety. It's called the DSM type of anxiety. That's what any neurotypical person would have. But then there's also an atypical form of anxiety that seems to be only occurring in autistic individuals.
1: This type of anxiety is often related to patterns. If something is different than it appeared the day before, a person may get really anxious about that change.
2: So one of our children was upset when there was a cloudy day and the sun didn't rise the same way as it did yesterday. And, you know, these are things that neurotypical individuals wouldn't necessarily be anxious about. But this child needed to have things done in the same way exactly every day. Otherwise, they got anxious.
1: What's interesting is that the kids with the typical type of anxiety had larger amygdalas than kids without any anxiety. But the ones who had the atypical presentation had smaller amygdalas than both groups.
2: So here you have, even within autistics, a divergence that some had a big amygdala, had DSM anxiety, some had a smaller amygdala, and they had this atypical anxiety. But then there was a group of autistics that had no anxiety disorder that we could determine, and their amygdala was normal size.
1: Which is just one example of how diverse this population is and how much we don't understand.
2: And it speaks to the issue of why we really need a large number of donations of postmortem brains. By looking at one brain, it really will not characterize all of the differences we see between autism and neurotypical individuals. We ultimately would like to know what's different about an autistic individual that has autism plus anxiety versus somebody who only has autism, or autism plus epilepsy versus somebody that only has autism. And the only way you can do that is by having a large number of people with autism plus anxiety or autism with epilepsy comparison to autistic individuals with neither of those, as well as comparing it with neurotypical brains that don't have autism.
1: At this moment, Amaral estimates that they've collected around 400 donations. It's much more than what was available several years ago, but he says many more are needed to get the answers they're looking for.
2: I think there may be some novel findings that we'll see in the autistic brain that will give us clues as to why some of the medications that we think should help them are not helping them. And then there'll be other findings that will lead us to new targets for therapy. So it's science, unfortunately, is slow and it takes some time. And this is, I think, in compared to something like Alzheimer's disease, autism is far more complex. And so it's probably altering or affecting multiple brain systems, not, you know, one or two. And we need to encourage more research on all of them. But again, unless you have the substrate to do it, which in this case was the postmortem brain, you can't do the science.
1: You can find out more about brain donation and Dr. David Amaral on our website, radiohealthjournal.org. Our executive producer is Amira Zaveri. I'm Kristen Farah.
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3: If you look around, so much of our lives are designed with prevention in mind. From the seatbelts in our cars to the lids on our coffee cups, we're staying proactive. A strategy that saves a lot of money, time, and frustration.
7: Can you imagine a world where we don't take fire prevention very seriously? We have structures that aren't built to prevent fires, where we don't have fire alarms, we don't have fire safety in everything that we do. And we see actually the consequences in some places, like what happened in Los Angeles. There was a wildfire, but it spread very rapidly. There was a lot that could have been done, more that could have been done.
3: That's Dr. Barry Davis, Professor Emeritus of the University of Texas School of Public Health. His new book, The Preventioneers, Diseases, Disasters, and the Discoveries That Changed Our World, highlights the brave people who've pushed against the status quo. While prevention is now baked into so much of our lives, society doesn't often like change, and many of these normalized ideas were once considered taboo or offensive. You may be shocked to hear that one of the more controversial ideas was in the mid-1800s. Hospitals had high rates of maternal mortality due to childbed fever, which is caused by a bacterial infection in the reproductive tract. They couldn't figure out how to prevent the condition, but one doctor suggested it may help if physicians started washing their hands.
7: Now, nobody knew anything about germ theory back then. They didn't know how infection spread. They didn't really even think much so much of infection. And then the prevailing theory was that there was something in the air, it was called miasma, that caused things. And he realized after a while, it took him a long time to realize it, and it sort of came to him as an epiphany, that what was causing it was the doctors were going from the autopsy room where they had examined patients right to examining women who were pregnant. And he realized they were carrying something. And he could smell the autopsy particles on his hands, and he realized that he has to get rid of that smell. He came up with his chlorine washing.
3: One hospital instituted this practice and saw an immediate reduction in childbed fever cases. Despite this success, the medical world refused to accept hand washing was the answer.
7: First resistance was, that was the prevailing theory of the day. What are you talking about, Dr. Semmelweis? The second was, you're telling us that we're not clean? We're physicians, of course we're clean. The third one was that he was a junior person. He was also a foreigner. He worked in Vienna, but he was from Hungary. And he was telling senior people that this was the solution. And they said, well, you really need to provide more evidence. And he started to provide evidence, and they kept on saying, well, that's nice, but you need to provide more. And they just really wouldn't listen to him. Some people did, but most people didn't.
3: Dr. Semmelweis died before seeing the impact of his work. It wasn't until years later with the advent of germ theory that people recognized how brilliant he was.
7: We meet resistance all the time. In our everyday lives, if we want to say something, this is not quite right, people say, well, that's the way it's always been, or what proof do you have? And you show proof, and they say, well, that's not really much proof. We need more proof, and so on and so on. And the resistance built up. These people who fought this were fighters, and they found ways to persist and to get their ideas out. Not everyone was successful. Semmelweis was one that was not successful, but the others were.
3: In his research, Davis realized that it takes a special type of person to create necessary changes in this world. But one of the biggest obstacles to creating prevention policy is that the success is invisible. Once a problem is solved, the next generation is quick to forget what life was like before specific programs were put in place. Davis says we can clearly see this cycle happen with vaccines.
7: People forget what it was like when measles was present all over the population. People forget what it was like when polio was there. People forget when smallpox was there. Now, thank goodness smallpox has been eradicated from the face of the earth. It no longer exists as a disease. But when things are well taken care of, people tend to forget. And we need to remind people constantly about things. We always do that. We need to look to history and remind ourselves of the way things could happen and what we need to do to prevent them from happening again.
3: Today, Davis says we may be seeing a turning point with social media.
7: There is a movement that started by Jonathan Haidt called the Anxious Generation, where there's a lot of evidence that this constant access to telephones and social media at a young age is doing something that's not good for the kids.
3: Davis says there's legitimate pushback from other scientists in the field. They worry that there's not enough evidence to prove it's actually social media that's causing an increase in mental health issues. Davis thinks it's a very similar debate to what we saw when trying to regulate cigarettes.
7: First of all, there's a huge industry pushback. In the case of smoking, it's the tobacco industry. In the case of this problem, it's the big tech industry. But the other thing is even the science. There was a problem at the beginning with smoking. Was this causation or was this correlation? Did you just see two things that come together, sort of coincidence, or was one causing the other? And it's the same thing here. And you just have to gather more evidence. But there comes a point at which how much more evidence do you need to gather before you act on it? It just seems strange that you keep on wanting, your goalposts keep moving. You want to keep on getting more and more evidence when you feel that something should be done.
3: Some countries have already started to take steps towards regulating social media. Australia instituted a ban for teens under 16, and France has a similar law for kids under 15. Other countries like Spain, Brazil, and Greece aren't far behind with their policies.
7: The warning signs are there. The evidence seems, to my mind, to be there, but you know, I'm very willing to have science talk about it, but just not forever.
3: His book, The Preventioneers, is available now wherever books are sold. You can find more information about Dr. Barry Davis and all of our guests on our website, radiohealthjournal.org. Our writer-producer is Kristen Farah. Our production manager is Jason Dickey. I'm Greg Johnson.
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18: Medical notes this week. A simple nasal spray could be the future of reversing cognitive decline. A study published in the Journal of Extracellular Vesicles reveals a treatment that suppresses chronic inflammation in aging brains. In animal models, the nasal spray significantly improved memory and switched on the brain's own repair system. This non-invasive approach offers a promising way to treat age-related diseases. giving antibiotics to newborns may come with a hidden cost. New research reveals that early life antibiotic use disrupts the delicate balance of the gut microbiome, leaving infants vulnerable to infections. These findings suggest that clinicians should exercise extreme caution with antibiotic prescriptions in the first weeks of life to prevent lasting damage to a child's developing immunity. The research is published in Mucosal Immunology. And finally, a high-fat diet may be bad for your brain. The gut is commonly known as the second brain due to the millions of neurons in the digestive tract. However, new research shows that this gut-brain connection works both ways and may be making us vulnerable. Research in PLOS Biology shows that live bacteria from the gut can travel into the brain. This animal study revealed that a high-fat diet increases the amount of bacteria in the brain, potentially causing neurological diseases. And that's Medical Notes this week. I'm Mayon Vosta-Betancourt.
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22: I'm Michael Wallace. Federal prosecutors have charged an Iraqi national who allegedly plotted to attack Jewish institutions in the U.S., including a synagogue in New York. Mohammed Bakr Saad Dawood al-Saadi is also suspected of planning and executing terror attacks in Europe and Canada. CBS News national security contributor Samantha Vinograd.
23: The scale and scope of the alleged activities conducted by the defendant is really jaw-dropping. In the charges that are laid out in the criminal complaint, there are allegations that this individual directed and or otherwise inspired or urged attacks in Europe as well as here in the United States. The defendant allegedly used a range of tools to conduct these activities, including personally directing them, propaganda, influence operations of potential recruits, and more.
22: Al-Saadi made his first court appearance in New York after he was arrested in Turkey. President Trump says he may rethink a planned arms sale to Taiwan after Chinese President Xi Jinping warned the U.S. and China could end up clashing over the island. CBS's Natalie Brand.
24: The question of a multi-billion dollar arms sale package to Taiwan has been on hold. Lawmakers have been pressing the administration on why the president seems to be stalling on that. He said he would be making a decision soon.
22: The Kremlin has announced Russian President Vladimir Putin will meet with Chinese President Xi in Beijing next week. Federal prosecutors are taking steps to indict former Cuban President Raul Castro. CBS's Lilia Luciano reports the U.S. is trying to pressure the Cuban government into a deal.
25: There's a carrot approach. We can give you $100 million in aid, which is what the State Department is offering Cuba for humanitarian assistance to deal with this humanitarian crisis, or your leader could be indicted.
22: Cuba has been crippled by an oil shortage, which it blames on a U.S. blockade.
25: It's the most severe crisis that we have seen in modern times in Cuba. People are going without medical attention. There are blackouts that sometimes last 24 hours. Now people are out protesting in desperation, especially because many people in Cuba know that it's a matter of accepting terms that the U.S. is proposing. So what those terms are, the Trump administration has made very clear they expect regime change.
22: At least 80 people have now died in the Ebola outbreak in Congo. CBS's MTS Taieb.
26: This morning, health experts are warning the Trump administration's dismantling of USAID and the withdrawal from the WHO may have a serious impact on the global effort to contain this deadly virus.
22: Walmart and Amazon are in a race to speed up deliveries in rural areas, an underserved market that could be worth up to $1 billion in annual sales. This is CBS News.
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22: Skeletal remains of a new dinosaur have been discovered.
27: The remains of a long-necked herbivore indicate that it weighed as much as 9 adult elephants and probably roamed what is now Thailand between 100 million and 120 million years ago, according to a study published in the journal Scientific Reports. Researchers say it's the largest dinosaur ever found in Southeast Asia. The lead researcher says the remains partially resembled those of previously discovered sauropods, but had enough unique features to be considered a new species. Jennifer Kuiper, CBS News.
22: A Polish influencer who goes by the name Lepagang hoped to raise $1 million for childhood cancer patients by hosting a 9-day live streaming event on YouTube. She raised $67 million by listening to the same anti-cancer song on repeat all that time. Several celebrities caught wind of the live stream and joined it, including Polish soccer legend Robert Lewandowski and Coldplay frontman Chris Martin. Michael Wallace, CBS News.
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0: 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Let's see. How about we start with Becca in beautiful Santa Barbara, California. Hi there, Becca.
1: Hi. Thank you for having me on your show.
0: You betcha.
1: I've learned a lot from the Kim Komando Show website, and I'm grateful for all that you know and can teach us about. Recently, I've had this fear that there might be spy cameras in my room and bathroom.
0: Ooh.
1: And I have this fear because I had family over one of the holidays, and I found one of my family members in my room, I heard someone was in my room unexpectedly, and I was very suspicious because this family member is very smart, and he's into computer technology, and he reads a lot, and he's just got a lot of knowledge, so I was kind of worried that he might have planted something, and I don't know it.
0: Well, that's really creepy, isn't it?
1: Yes.
0: That's awful. So... do you have any reason why this person would want to put some spy cams in your bedroom and in your bathroom?
1: I can't really think of anything, but I noticed that, like, I had some money just sitting out in my room, and it was untouched. Mm-hmm. So I couldn't think of anything any other reason why he'd have gone up there uninvited.
0: Yeah, maybe he's just snooping around, you know, could be. You know, it happens. But, you know, it's a serious thing if you think that there's a hidden spy cam in your bedroom and, as you said, in your bathroom. What you can do is look around for anything that is unusual, maybe something that wasn't in the room or your bathroom before. And in addition to that, just keep in mind that spy cameras, they are so small right now, Becca. I mean, I don't mean to freak you out, but they could be hiding in an electrical outlet, a remote control. It used to be like, oh, a teddy bear. Yeah, we could have them in there, too. But it could be in a fake smoke detector. I'm sure you've heard a lot of stories about these creepy Airbnb and Vrbo hosts, right, who keep them in their rental properties until they get caught. Here's what you can do. You turn off all the lights in your room, okay? And you're going to get a flashlight. Sometimes when you do that, you may notice that some light will reflect back at you. And that may give you a way to spot some hidden cameras that way. There's a special LED flashlight, and don't worry about writing this down. We'll send you a link to it, that has a red light option that's better at detecting these lenses in, say, pretty dark areas. Now, there are some bug detectors. These work on radio frequency detectors. They're around $50, and we have links to them over at commando.com. And basically, these are going to detect any signals that are being emitted by any wireless spy devices, like cameras or microphones or things like that. There are also infrared detectors, and that may actually go ahead and show you some hidden devices as well. Do you have access to the router inside your house?
1: Yes, I do.
0: Okay. Sometimes if these cameras are accessible and they're using Wi-Fi, is that you may see them listed in the router's settings. And that's where you're going to look at MAC addresses and see everything that's tied on the router has a unique MAC address. And so you can look at everything that you have in your house. And if there are some MAC addresses that you don't notice, is that you can disable them and then see if anything kind of goes off, something that you may not have noticed. There's also an app called Wireshark. And Wireshark looks at any devices that are on the Wi-Fi network as well. So if you don't feel like going into the router setting itself, that's where you can use a network scanning tool like Wireshark or Fing, F-I-N-G, and it will show you things that are on the network. They're not easy to detect, but if you start looking around, you may notice that something unusual is there. And next time you have a family gathering, what I would do is put a camera inside your bedroom. So this way you can see who's coming in and out, and then it will alert you to any motion. It will do any recording. So maybe this guy just poked his head in and just, like, looked around a little bit and then left because, like you said, the money was still on the dresser. But if you don't really have any reason to think, like, maybe he doesn't have a past history or something like this, I don't want you to get totally freaked out about this. Just, you know, just because he was in the room doesn't mean that he was doing something nefarious, but he could be. So that's why you want to make sure that you uncover every single thing that you can in your bedroom, bathroom. It's not a big area. And if it were me, if I thought this was going on, I would probably empty out both rooms and then load them back up And so this way I know exactly what was in there. If I can help you any further, Becca, I'm always here for you. And thank you for your kind words about the website. Hang on. We're going to send you some links out so you can start checking things out yourself a little bit deeper. And again, thank you for your call. Let's see who's up next. Bruce in Coeur d'Alene, Idaho. Hi, Bruce.
2: Hi, Kim. How are you doing?
0: Great. What's happening?
2: Thank you so much for taking my call, by the way, and I really appreciate your show. So this is the situation. Years and years ago, I bought some crypto, and I set up a crypto wallet, and I had a 12-word password that I since lost. And what I did was I bought a upgrade from an iPhone 11 to an iPhone 16 a few months ago.
0: Okay.
2: And when I did, there was a snafu, so I had to rewipe the entire phone and then re-download everything. Well, I used to use my face to like just get into my little crypto wallet to see what was going on. Mm-hmm. Well, it doesn't like my face anymore, and I don't remember my password, and I don't have my 12-word key to get in. So I've read that I basically out. So I'm wondering, like, who gets my money? What happens to the I mean, it's only like $1,000, but I keep envisioning some guy in a Hawaiian shirt with, like, you know, sandals sitting on a beach.
0: Saying, thank you, Bruce.
2: Thank you, Bruce, and all the other people like me.
0: You know, it's that's a really good question. It just sits there.
3: Right.
0: It just sits there, right on the blockchain, untouched, waiting. It's estimated that there are a few billion dollars of Bitcoin that's just sitting there because people have lost it. They haven't been able to claim it.
3: Is that what crypto you purchased? Was it all Bitcoin?
2: Yeah, it was all Bitcoin.
3: Okay.
0: Yeah. And it works the same way, no matter which. As long as it's not a meme coin. We don't know what happens to those. Like the Hawktua coin. Okay, I don't know if that existed in the beginning.
3: So. No. If it's the Hawktua coin, it's gone. But it's not gone because you don't have the password. It's just gone because it has no value.
2: Oh. Okay.
0: There's a word for this. And it's called being burned or being orphaned. So in case you want to, if you're ever talking to like somebody around crypto circles, you can say, gosh, I was so burned, I got orphaned. And they'd be like, Bruce, he's with it.
3: How much did you say was on there?
0: About a grand, he said, right, Bruce? $1,000?
2: Yeah, it was a little over a grand last I saw.
3: Okay. So.
0: And you tried to do the whole password reset, I assume you tried to do all that, right?
2: Yeah, I tried that, and then it would just basically take me to the same thing to say, please put in your 12-word password. I was like, well, you know, that didn't help.
0: So the moral of the story is, remember your 12-word password.
3: Yeah.
2: Yeah. Yeah, exactly.
0: And that iPhone 16 cost you really not $1,200,
2: $2,200. You know what? I've had that process. Like, wow, this is a really expensive phone.
0: Yes. That was all of a sudden, it's like a really, really expensive phone.
3: And when the day comes that all the Bitcoin has been mined, don't pay attention to the news for the next couple of days. Don't watch that value clock.
0: You know, there's still that guy that has, what, almost $1 billion?
3: In that landfill?
0: Yeah, in the landfill. And, you know, they basically said, you know what, you need to go away.
3: Of course.
0: They said, you know, we're tired of dealing with you. We're tired of telling you. Just because you lost a hard drive in a dump doesn't mean you get to go through the dump.
3: He tried to buy the dump.
0: He actually put together funding to buy the dump.
3: He had real money.
0: Exactly. And they're like, sorry, buddy. Hey, credit breaches happen almost every single day. Billions of records have been exposed. 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So maybe you've seen those Ray-Ban Meta glasses. They're the classic style, but they have a camera. So they can record you at the gym, the office, even during sex. That's right. Here's how to spot if you're being recorded by smart glasses. First, a tiny white LED on the right temple glows when recording. The problem is that's really easy to cover with a black sticker. These glasses make a sound when filming starts and stops, but it's pretty faint. Finally, you have to press a button on top of the frames to actually start recording. So if the other person keeps adjusting their glasses, you're probably on camera. And yes, a man uses smart glasses to secretly film himself having sex with a woman he met on a dating app. He sent her the videos as a thank you. He pleaded guilty to voyeurism and got hit with a fine. And that's not the last case we're going to see about that. That's for sure. All righty then, still to come, the secret Amazon codes you need to know about and more great phone calls and me, Kim Komando.
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3: And a car fob with an Apple AirTag attached. Like, what's going on with that? The AirTag was not in lost mode, but she tracked down the owner a few days later. It turns out that new coat was actually a return to Amazon. How? Now, prepare to be amazed by this insider secret. So how can you tell if you're buying a return? Ha ha, pray tell, you have come to the right place. You can tell if an item you bought on Amazon was returned if it has a label that starts with the letters LPN. LPN. I mean, seriously, where else are you going to learn this type of stuff? Boy, Diane in Cedar Rapids, Iowa. Hi there, Diane.
4: Hi, Miss Kim. How are you today?
3: I'm wonderful. How can I help you?
4: Well, my main reason for calling is I'm wanting a program or whatever for transcribing sermons, and what I found, because years ago I used one, and it's like it took me so long to proof it, because of course when someone is preaching, they're talking different phrases than the normal correction of the internet does, and so it was taking longer to proof it. What I started doing was then listening to it in my ear and then repeating it through my voice to the machine, and it was just, it's crazy.
3: Yeah, so you know what, I'll tell you, that technology has gotten so much better, amazingly, in probably, I would say, the last 18 to 24 months, that there's been a dramatic burst of where you'd be sitting there going, where you'd try to translate something or transcribe it rather, and you'd be like, that's not anything where that person said that, you know?
4: Yes.
3: So it's like, where did that?
4: Yes, exactly.
3: You know, he did not say the cow jumped over the moon. He said, do not commit adultery. What? How did?
4: Exactly. You got it. It's exactly it.
3: Where did that come from? You got a couple ways to do this. You know, one is, transcription is now free, basically, in Microsoft Word and Google Docs. And we've got the steps on how to do it, because it does dictation now. And so it's under free dictation tools.
4: Okay.
3: And so you could just, conceptually, you could play this off your phone and then see how well it does. Okay.
4: Okay.
3: If it doesn't do very well, then that's when you got to call in the professionals. And by that, what I mean is that there's a website called otter.ai. And that's OTTER.AI. It's the one that I use if I need to transcribe anything. Like, we will transcribe podcasts and shows and calls and things like that, because this way it allows us to put it into a database so we can refer to it later.
4: Okay.
3: It's a pay, you know, it depends upon the package, anywhere between $8 or $50 a month. But it's very good, Diane. I mean, like, it's very good. It's as if there's a person that's listening to each and every word. Also, what I like about it is, I don't know if you have any times of where there's more than, you know, one or two people or three people in a sermon or going back and forth, is that with otter.ai, it'll identify that as person one, two, and three. And then you can refer back and say, person one is Diane, person two is Kim, and person three is the devil.
4: And and we would clip him out.
3: Exactly. We just, you know, we just wipe that guy right out.

0: 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All right. 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
6: I'm Michael Wallace. An Iraqi national charged with plotting attacks on Jewish institutions in the U.S. smiled during his first court appearance in New York. NYPD Commissioner Jessica Tisch.
7: Plain and simple, he was targeting the heart of our Jewish community.
6: She wouldn't say which synagogue Mohammed Bakr Saad Dawood al-Saadi planned to attack. Defense attorney Andrew Dalak.
8: He's essentially being subjected to a political prosecution. He's a prisoner of war.
6: CBS's Anna Schechter.
9: The motive, according to prosecutors, is retaliation for the war with Iran and those strikes that killed the leadership of the Iranian regime.
6: Al-Saadi is also accused of planning and executing terror attacks in Europe and Canada. Huge wind-driven wildfires are threatening more homes and businesses across the Texas panhandle. Five fires have grown to nine.
10: How fast was this fire moving toward you?
11: Fast. These things move at lightning speed.
6: CBS's Jason Allen.
12: Here in Canyon, lightning sparked a fire that exploded to more than 17,000 acres, leaving homes in ashes and burned vehicles beyond recognition.
11: It blew up into something you couldn't believe.
12: Craig Lotus was among the evacuees who helped his family and elderly neighbors escape to safety.
6: There have also been large grass fires in Oklahoma and New Mexico. A Long Island railroad strike has left thousands of commuters without a ride this morning. The nation's busiest commuter railroad and its unions agreed on pay raises over 3 years, but not a fourth. Kevin Sexton is the vice president of the Brotherhood of Locomotive Engineers and Trainmen.
13: Wages in the fourth year. We were willing to move down a little bit, but there's a far distance.
6: Jano Lieber chairs the MTA, which runs the LIRR.
14: We cannot and will not do a deal that shifts huge costs to our riders by forcing fare hikes.
6: Some 270,000 people ride the LIRR each day. This is the railroad's first work stoppage since 1994. Thousands of people are expected to march from Selma to Montgomery, Alabama today in support of voting rights. They're upset with the redistricting efforts in several states, which they say are dismantling congressional districts that expanded minority representation. North Carolina's bear population is booming. CBS's Mark Strassman is in Asheville.
15: Asheville, North Carolina is a southern Appalachia hotbed of bear habitats.
16: No, no!
15: And bear run-ins.
16: Get out of here!
17: People in this area can see up to 10 bears a day walk through their yard.
15: Ashley Hobbs, a state bear biologist, told us 20,000 black bears live in North Carolina.
6: Hobbs says some people are intentionally feeding bears, contributing to the increase in the bear population. State wildlife officials are advising people to make sure they secure their garbage and give the bears space. This is CBS News.
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6: Calling all lifeguards.
19: A shortage of lifeguard staffing this summer is concerning and may worsen before it improves. A continued strain is being driven in large part by reduced international hiring.
20: Foreign exchange students fill lifeguard positions we had all over the country. That has taken a hit.
19: Wyatt Wemeth, spokesperson for the American Lifeguard Association, mentions expected pool closings.
20: A third of the pools are expected to not open.
19: Wemeth says beaches without lifeguards are especially dangerous.
20: Gaps of oceanfront that's almost impossible to close.
19: Stephen Kaufman, CBS News.
6: Well, this is our last Saturday of newscasts here at CBS News Radio before our network goes off the air next Friday after 99 years. 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I'm Michael Wallace, CBS News.
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22: 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I'm LaDon McAnally. I usually stay here with Dwayne McAnally, but Dwayne and Dwayne is a registered investment representative at the firm's G. Dwayne McAnally Registered Investment Advisor. And Dwayne is also president of the G. Dwayne McAnally Team, your advisory group. But as they say on TV, this is a special program, and Dwayne is on assignment. And my guest here today is Phil Goss, CPA. Phil has done the show with us many times down through the years. You're familiar with Phil, but we'll be talking CPA questions primarily today. Anything you want to talk to Phil about, he's here live in the studio. We want your calls. We'd like to have your questions and talk about what you want to talk about. Our number is 405-478-1520, and I'm going to start off. Good morning, Phil.
23: Good morning. Glad to be here.
22: I'm going to start off with last week, a lady called in asking, how do you get information about the Trump accounts or these children's special accounts? And I have a little information, and I'm going to ask Phil to fill in with me. But we'll get to some of the new stuff that's being done on taxes after this. I mean, we're not going to take long with this, but the government account is TrumpAccounts.gov.
23: Yes.
22: TrumpAccounts.gov. And there I think you'll find pretty much all the information you want, but if you want registration portals, it's form.TrumpAccounts, Trump's accounts, that's Trump's with an S, TrumpsAccounts.gov. That'll give you the IRS form of 4547, other information, all the tax rules, eligibility requirements, and filing instructions. There is the IRS information page. It's irs.gov/Trump accounts. That's irs.gov/Trump accounts. Now, there's a lot of questions about these accounts. There's two different accounts. One is the account where we can put in $5,000 a year. And there's the other one that when a baby is born, the government puts in $1,000. How do you separate these out, or what's the difference?
23: Well, you actually don't have to separate them out. The $1,000 that the government puts in there is what they call seed money. So that's to get the account started. So you go ahead and set up the account with the $1,000 seed money. And it is, you do have to do the Form 4547, which is interesting number for 4547, since he's 45 president and 47 president. So they thought that, I guess somebody thought that was pretty funny to name the form, or call the form 4547. But anyway, that's the same account. And then the family, once you have that $1,000 seed money set up, you can put any family can put up to $5,000 per year into that account, and an employer can match or contribute $2,500 tax free. So that's a good deal, and if people will take advantage of that, and even if they can't put the full $5,000 a year in there, if they've put $1,000 in there a year, by the time the child's 18, that account will have grown to at least five figures, and then it converts when they're 18 to a traditional IRA. So that's kind of the basic premise on the Trump accounts.
22: Well, now on the $5,000, well, let me say first, the $1,000 that the government puts in, that's for babies that are born January 1st, 2025 through December 31st, 2028.
23: Right.
22: So any baby that's born during that time, they can file for $1,000 from the government. But on the $5,000, do you know if that's $5,000 is the total amount plus the $7,500 the employer gives? Or can each grandparent give $5,000 and his family give $5,000, and can they end up with $20,000 or $25,000 with different people?
23: Well, we're learning about it. From what I'm reading here in this site I'm looking at, it just says families can contribute up to $5,000 per year. I don't know if there's any restrictions on anybody that's not in the family contributing to it or not, but there's going to be a lot to learn, but we'll have to just, it's like Nancy said, we'll have to pass the bill to know what's in it. but no, the bill is already there, and the ability to contribute is there. Before you do more than $5,000, I would dig into it and make sure that there's not any kind of restrictions on family members donating, or if you can even do it for a person that's not a family member. There's a lot to learn on that one, and I need to educate myself more on that too.
22: There aren't any tax ramifications on this. I mean, I can't write off the $5,000.
23: You cannot write off that, no.
22: It's after taxes.
23: It
22: I've
23: is.
22: Paid
23: yes.
22: the taxes on mm-hmm. this money, and then once they turn 18, they can use the money for education or for a first home down payment, or to start a business.
23: Yeah, one interesting question, too, I'm going to have to look up is how the employer that matches up to the $2,500, how that's treated. I would assume that will be a deduction for the employer and won't be taxable income to the employee, but I would need to confirm that before I give an actual answer on that.
22: Now, once the child turns 18, if they don't use that money, it just reverts to become a traditional
23: IRA, huh?
22: Yeah. Okay. I hope that answers a lot of your questions. If you have other questions about it, just give us a call. We're about that or anything else that you'd like to talk to Phil about, any tax questions or taxes, I mean, questions just for a CPA. You do get into things other than taxes, don't you?
23: We laugh in the office and say, sometimes people think of us as their Google. They call us when they don't know the answer to something. They say, well, you're probably going to know the answer, so they call us and ask us questions. So we don't mind that. We're happy to try to provide. If we don't know the answer, we'll at least steer them to the place where they can find the answer.
22: Okay. Our number is 405-478-1520. Phil, is there anything new happening in the tax situation?
23: Oh, boy. It's an interesting time. We've seen a lot of changes, both for 25 and 26. That one big, beautiful bill really made a difference for a lot of people in 25, and there's some new provisions kick in 26 that will be helpful too. One thing it did, it increased the maximum child tax credit up to $2,200, and up to $1,700 of that is refundable. It does some across the board increases in the standard deduction. It's now $15,750 for single and $31,500 for married filing jointly. And it increases about 3 or 4% for 26. If we're looking at 26 right now, your standard deduction is $16,100 and your married filing jointly is $32,200. And if you are over 65, I think you get $1,800 additional each. So if you're married filing jointly and you're over 65, your standard deduction for 26 is going to be right around $35,000. So that helps people know how to handle their itemized deductions, whether to lump them and put them in one year or the other, because you do want to get over that threshold if you can. So sometimes you want to group deductions such as medical expenses or donations, anything like that, so that you can exceed the standard deduction in any one year, because even though the federal one is really high, Oklahoma still hasn't caught up, so it's about half of what the federal itemized deduction amount is, and you can't itemize on the Oklahoma if you don't itemize on the federal. So you want to be sure, even if you're a dollar over the standard deduction, you want to itemize, because that enables you to itemize on Oklahoma. Yeah, another thing that's really helped a lot of people in 25 is the exclusion of tips. A lot of the people that work in the food service industry and similar industries, they're not making a lot of money. And a lot of their income comes in tips, and so those tips are no longer taxable to that person that does the job that would normally receive tips. Now you have to meet some criteria for that. You have to be in a job like a waiter or someone that's in food service or bartender, somebody like that, in order to take advantage of this. But It's up to $25,000 could be excluded, as long as your income is under $150,000 single or under $300,000 married filing jointly. So we go up to our local Sonic and we love their ice, and we started doing the the tax returns for some of the people there, and It saved each one of them. I think we did three, and it saved them about $900 to $1,000 in taxes in 2025. So we were happy to do that for them, and it really helped people that are in that lower bracket.
22: Well, I think it's time for us to take a break. It would be a good time for you to call with any question or comment you have. Our number is 405-478-1520. We'll be right back.
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0: Just blame the weatherman. 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
22: And welcome back to Financial Forum. I'm LaDon McAnally. And as they say on TV, this is a special show because Dwayne is on assignment. It's an assignment by his wife, but it's an important assignment. And I have Phil Goss, CPA, with me. Phil has done the show with us and been on with us many times down through the years. And we're talking about anything that you want to talk about in the area of certified financial accountant. We're talking about some of the new tax stuff coming up. Phil, you were talking about the no tips thing. There's other new things, aren't there?
23: Yeah, there's some other new things like that. And let me encourage anybody that's listening that needs to have something answered, go ahead and call in. This is a good day to do that. The big beautiful bill reinstated the deduction for qualified property and equipment that is purchased for a business, such as tools, machines, and then the one that a lot of people get to take advantage of is the one for vehicles that weigh more than 6,000 pounds, and it qualifies for up to 100% of the business usage for the purchases of even of those vehicles that weigh more than 6,000 pounds. Now, business usage just means if you have a vehicle and you use it in your business, but you use it maybe 10% personally, you're going to get 90% of that as a deduction. But until that bill passed last year, that was all going to go away, and the depreciation would have been way down, which would have made everyone pay a lot more in taxes. And so that saved a lot of people a lot of money, and it also helped the auto industry, because especially the auto industry, because that's the most common deduction that can be taken for the whole, for across the board individuals. Businesses can still take and will still be able to take the 100% of anything they buy, which is considered personal property. Which kind of reminds me of a situation on rental properties. If you own rental properties or have investments in things like that, even a business that has a building, you want to be sure and segregate. There's a service called cost segregation, where you can hire companies to come in and not just call everything your building, because commercial buildings have a 39% or 39-year write-off. But if you can segregate the individual components inside the building, you can actually get a first-year write-off on a lot of that, like office furniture and equipment and similar things like that. So that's something that's worth spending the money on to get the deduction for, especially if you're a large business and have a lot of income and are getting yourself into a pretty high rate. So see, another big thing that affects a lot of people is the no tax on overtime. And there are some misconceptions on that. The no tax on overtime just means the premium portion of the overtime, because as most of you know, once you go over 40 hours, you get paid time and a half for the overtime. Well, the half is what is excludable in the overtime calculations. I've heard so many people say, and so many employers will tell me that they can't get anybody to work overtime because they're concerned that it's going to put them in a higher tax bracket. Well, the tax brackets are pretty wide, so it's pretty rare that it actually pushes you up to a higher tax bracket. But now you can take the premium portion of the overtime as a deduction and don't have to pay tax on it. So there are income limitations on that too. It's $150,000 single and $300,000 adjusted gross income. That starts to fade out.
22: Now you talk about it putting you up into a higher tax bracket. When that happens, some people think that, okay, if I'm making $50,000 and it puts me up into a higher tax bracket, I'm going to be taxed for all of that $50,000
23: right, yeah.
22: at a higher rate.
23: Yeah,
22: but
23: that's another. Yeah.
22: It's just the amount that you're making above that.
23: And right. That's another common misconception. Like if you go up in a tax bracket, all your income is going to be taxed at that higher bracket. No, it's not. The income at one level will be 10%, then it'll graduate to 12, then 20, then 22, 24, so forth. So only the part that exceeds and puts you into the next bracket is taxed, and all the others are taxed at whatever rate they are down below.
22: Well, we also found out when we were talking about the children, you being able to put into those Trump accounts, that the employer giving the $2,500,
23: mm-hmm.
22: first of all, that's not taxable to the student. That just goes into that account.
23: That's right, yeah.
22: But the employer can deduct that.
23: The employer can deduct that, and it is, like you said, it's non-taxable income to the employee, so... If you're an employee out there and have a employer that's pretty generous, I would go in there and ask them to set that policy up. They'll get to deduct the $2,500 they put into the Trump account for your child, and you don't have to pay tax on it. So it's just a pretty good deal.
22: It's going to be interesting to see what happens with some of these children's accounts. Some of us won't be around to see when a child is born now. But it's going to be interesting to see you in the years, 18 years from now, what happens with that money and mm-hmm. how they use it. But no one knows right now, really, what they're going to happen.
23: No, and they put the standard boundaries on there to pull it out, because it's like now, if you pull any money out of an IRA before you're 59 and a half, you'll have to pay 10% penalty, plus it'll be taxable income. So there are a lot of reasons not to pull it out, because, boy, retirement sneaks up on you faster than you think it will. I can testify to that. And I thought, oh, yeah, I'll do that someday. Well, someday got here faster than I thought. So, of course, you never have as much in your retirement as you want to. But I'm still working, so it doesn't really matter anyway. So.
22: Well, we're talking taxes primarily, or anything you want to talk to Phil about, or a CPA, just give us a call at 405-478-1520. We're here talking with him, as Dwayne is not here today. Anything else that you think of?
23: No. Oh, the major thing, the other thing that really affects the most people is the that itemize is the increase in the state and local tax deduction. There for about 5 years, the state and local tax deduction was limited to $10,000, and so people that had high Oklahoma. Or not Oklahoma, but income tax in whatever state they were in, they were only able to deduct $10,000. Or if your property taxes were like $12,000 a year, you only got $10,000. So the cap on that now is $40,000, and that doesn't phase out if you're married filing jointly until you get over $505,000 of taxable income. So. I don't like it because it helps states like California and Illinois and New York with really high taxes. But at the same time, it helps the people in Oklahoma too. So we'll go ahead and of course use it since it's there.
22: Okay. Well, I'm going to get down to some just kind of basic stuff. How can I reduce my taxable income? Anything I can do, just the average citizen?
23: The average citizen that is working a W-2 job is actually pretty limited to what they can do. Do you want to take that call before the break?
22: Yeah, let's go to the phone lines. We have Frank on the line. Good morning, Frank.
4: Good morning.
22: What can we do for you?
4: It deals with investment property. I have quite a few rental properties.
23: Yeah.
4: I'm past the retirement age, and they're all paid for, have been paid for years. If I sell one, I'm trying to figure out how much it's going to cost me to sell. Does that make sense?
23: It does, yeah. There are several factors to consider when you're selling an investment property. So you take what your gross sales price is, and then you deduct what you paid for it originally. But then you have to lower that amount that you paid originally by the amount of depreciation you've taken while you've owned the property. Using round numbers, let's say you're going to sell it for $200,000, and you bought it for $100,000, but over the years you've taken $50,000 of it as depreciation. So the way that what that's called is recapture of depreciation. So you would have to pay ordinary income tax rates on the $50,000 of depreciation that was taken, and then the difference between the $200,000 and the $100,000 that you paid for it would be treated as long-term capital gain. And then if you're in Oklahoma and you've had it 5 years or longer, the long-term capital gain portion is tax-free.
4: Okay. Now I live in Oklahoma.
23: Okay. So if you owned it for more than 5 years and you can't exclude the recapture of the depreciation, but you can exclude the amount of capital gain, which is the amount you received less the amount you originally paid for it.
4: Okay. So if it's depreciated completely,
23: then you'd have to recover the whole amount of depreciation before you calculate the long-term capital gain.
4: I see. Okay. All right. I appreciate it very much.
23: Yeah, that's a good question. Yeah, thanks for calling.
22: Thank you, Frank. We appreciate your call. And Glenn, hold on. We'll be with you right after the break. If you have a question for Phil, just give us a call at 405-478-1520. We'll be right back.
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3: And welcome back to Financial Forum. I'm LaDon McAnally, and here with Bill Goss today. Dwayne's not here. He's out today, but Bill is the CPA. We're talking primarily taxes, but anything that you would like to ask a CPA. Let's go to the phone lines. We have Glenn on the line. Good morning, Glenn.
4: Good morning, gentlemen. Hey, Phil, is there a maximum amount that you can take as charitable contributions? I know you talk about maybe, you know, doing this year's and next year's charitable contributions together. You know,
5: yeah, it's a very generous limitation. It's 60% of your adjusted gross income, so most people don't have an issue with that. So, but it is 60% of your adjusted gross income is the maximum you can deduct.
4: Okay, good. Thank you very much.
5: That most of the time, that will only kick in if someone has a business and has a loss or something like that that really lowers their income down, because If you're in that low of a bracket anyway, you're probably not going. I mean, if you're that low of income that's going to affect you, you probably don't need to itemize anyway. But there are situations where that kicks in, and the good thing about it is anything that goes over that 60% that you can't use in that year rolls over to the next year, and so you still get it. You just don't get it all in the same year.
3: Okay, we have Thomas on the line. Good morning, Thomas.
6: Hey, good morning, guys. Sure appreciate your show. I've got two questions. I'll start with medical deductions. I have some significant medical bills, but I have never deducted those. What's the parameters around medical deductions?
5: Well, medical deductions have basically two parameters. First of all, you have to have your medical expenses have to exceed 7.5% of your adjusted gross income to be deducted. So you start with that. If the medical expenses exceed 7.5% of your adjusted gross income, then they become part of the pot of itemized deductions. So you would add those medical deductions to your state and local taxes, your state income taxes, your real estate taxes, part of your car tags, and then your charitable contributions. And then those would have to exceed the standard deduction in order to give you any tax benefit.
6: Okay, yeah, that's helpful. Thank you. And my second question has to do with the Oklahoma Opportunity Scholarship Fund. I don't hear very many people really talking about that, but it seems like a tremendous opportunity to direct some of your tax dollars and get that tax credit and direct those dollars into education.
5: Boy, you are so right about that. Yes, and I'm surprised that's not pushed more by the people that would benefit from it. Because yeah, you can do if you do. See, it's the maximum you can do is $2,667 to get the most benefit for an individual. That gives you a $2,000 Oklahoma tax credit plus the $2,666. Is a charitable donation, so if you itemize, it really helps you in that regard too. So I just a personal experience, 1 year I did it, and it actually made me $100 more than I spent. So it's a good thing to have, and it's not just the educational credits either. There's one for medical research, and there are a lot of them. I would encourage anybody that has a chance to do it, go in and Google Oklahoma tax credits available, and you'll find out there's some things you can donate to that will more than likely not cost you any money, and you'll be able, like you said, direct the funds to where you want it to go.
6: Yeah, amazing.

0: Hey, thank you both.
1: Yeah, that's a good call. It's something that we need to remind people that that those credits are out there, because it's, like I said, it doesn't cost you anything out of your pocket to do those.
2: Thank you, Thomas.
0: I appreciate it, guys.
2: Appreciate your call. And we'd like to talk to you about anything you want to talk about, any questions you may have. Our number is 405-478-1520. We'll be right back.
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5: I'm Dwayne McAnally. 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Past performance cannot be used as an indicator to determine future results. The strategies mentioned may not be suitable for everyone. 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
2: And welcome back to Financial Forum. I'm LaDon McAnally here with Bill Goss. We're primarily talking about taxes. Bill, in one of the little communities, a small community that I pastored in, there were 13 churches in the community, and there was one man that was by far the wealthiest man in the community. And every December 31st, when I came home at night, there would be an envelope in my door, and it would be a check to the church, and he gave it to every church in the community on December 31st, and we knew it was going to come. It did, every church, and it was one way of giving to charity.
1: That's great, and he was blessed for it too, I promise you.
2: You have other things about charitable giving?
1: Yeah, there's one new thing in the big, beautiful bill, and it didn't start in 25, but it did kick in for 26. And that's the ability to deduct a small, it's not a large amount, but you can a married couple can deduct up to $2,000 of charitable donations without itemizing. So, and a single person can do $1,000. So if you want to give a couple of thousand to a charity, a church, or one of the charitable organizations, you can do $2,000 if you're married and get to deduct it, even if you don't itemize. So that's a good deal. Because most people give to charities anyway, but a lot of people aren't able to itemize anymore because the standard deduction has gotten up there so high. So that will help you if you want to do that, and it'll you'll be blessed for giving as well. One other thing I wanted to mention about medical deductions that Thomas had called about earlier is to be sure and capture everything. It's not just what you pay doctors and hospitals, but you also can take a deduction for the mileage that you drive. It's not, of course, not full deduction like you get for businesses, which is like, I think, 72 cents a mile this year. But you can take 16 cents a mile. for every mile you drive to the doctor's office, or and that can really kick in if you have a situation such as someone that might have to drive to Houston to go to MD Anderson or something like that. That, you know, that's let's say that's 800 miles times 16. That's a lot of deduction there, both directions. So keep those little things in mind because they do add up. And then the other thing about medical expenses, you can also take $50 per night for lodging if you go out of town to have medical things done. So keep everything down on paper because they add up faster than you think.
2: Well, I see a lot of things where they say you get a tax credit. Which is better, a tax credit or a tax deduction?
1: A tax credit is better because the tax credit is there are two types of credits. There are refundable tax credits or just plain tax credits that take you down to zero. But either way, a tax credit is better than a deduction because it's a dollar-for-dollar reduction of tax, whereas a deduction lowers your taxable income. So in average situation, a tax deduction might be worth 20% of what a tax credit is.
2: Well, let's go to the phone lines. We have Don on the line. Good morning, Don.
0: Hey, good morning. Yeah, you just tweaked my interest in that $2,000 donation. I have a situation where I go to, for my church, I go to prisons twice a week.
1: Yeah.
0: Or twice a month, I mean. And the beautiful thing is, when I go to the prison, they let me out.
1: They probably run you out, don't they?
0: Yeah, they just go on, get out of here. And I take donuts down to the
1: always get you in the door for sure.
0: Yeah, that gets me in the door. Yeah, they're sugar-free donuts, incidentally.
1: Oh, well, that might get you kicked out.
0: Anyway, is my mileage and that sort of thing, the donuts, is that deductible?
1: It is, yes. Everything you spend like that is a deduction for you. So, yeah, be sure and keep track of that.
0: Now, I don't give the money to the church. I just spend the gas money and all that sort of thing.
1: Yeah, that's fine. Yeah, yeah. You can deduct that. You just need to document it so that you be sure you have a backup for it. Well, just write it down. Let's say you drive to I don't know what prison you go to.
0: I go to Lindsay.
1: Okay, so
0: Lindsay, Oklahoma.
1: Yeah,
0: sometimes I go out to Granite.
1: Yeah, the mileage you drive from your house to those places is deductible at. I'll have to see what the charitable. I think the charitable is a little more than the medical. It may be 23 cents a mile, but then anything else that you would incur as part of that service, such as tolls or anything like that, would be a deduction for you. So keep track of everything and the cost of the donuts you take in. You can take all that as a deduction. So.
0: Okay.
1: And
0: do they have to be sugar-free donuts?
1: No, I'm going to make an executive decision on that. No, in fact, we prefer them not to be.
0: Oh, okay, all right. That's what they tell me down there too. All right, thanks a lot.
1: Good call, Don. Thank you.
2: Thank you, Don. And I have a question: is it better to itemize the claim or take a standard deduction?
1: Well, You add up your itemized deductions, and if they ever exceed the standard deduction, it's always better to take the itemized deductions. So you take the greater of, you add up all your. Most people, like we were saying earlier, if you have medical expenses that qualify, then you would take your state and local taxes, such as income tax withholding, real estate taxes, and the tax deductible portion of your car tag. Plus mortgage interest and mortgage interest and charitable donations. All that has to exceed the standard deduction for it to benefit you. So you take the greater of.
2: Well, if I'm coming to see you to do my taxes, what do I need to bring? What things are important and what things can I just forget?
1: Well, anything that you think might contribute to the itemized deductions that we just mentioned would be something that you would need to bring in. And then other than that, you would just bring any tax forms you've received during the year, such as 1099s for interest. Like Schwab, that Dwayne represents, they issue a 1099 that has all your income that you've made through your investments. 1099s you get for any work, anything like that. We need to see any tax forms you get, because if someone issues you a 1099, the IRS computers will look for that in certain, we call them fields on the tax return. So if you get a 1099, let's say for doing self-employment type work, contractor work, the IRS computers are going to look for that on a Schedule C or a Schedule F. And if it's not there, the computer will generate a notice to you asking you where it is. So you need to be sure and provide 1099s for any income that you receive to your tax preparer.
2: Well, we need to take our last break here. Benny, hold on. We'll be with you right after the break. We have time for your call. Our number is 405-478-1520.
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2: And welcome back to Financial Forum. Let's go to the phone lines. We have Benny on the line. Good morning, Benny.
0: Gentlemen, good morning. Hey, Mr. Phil, thank you for filling in for Dwayne this morning. On the medical deduction, are we not able to take off our Medicare payments as well as our health insurance?
1: Yes, that is part of the you're right. I'm glad you pointed that out. Yeah, your Medicare premiums are part of the calculations when you do your medical expenses, and also any if you're not covered by Medicare, your health insurance premiums that you pay out of your own pocket, not what your employer pays.
0: This is all out of our pocket.
1: Yeah, yeah.
0: We're unable to itemize anymore because that standard deduction got defined.
1: Yeah, I know.
0: We were able to use the
1: I remember your
0: Medicare
1: return from last year. Yeah.
0: Yeah. We were able to use the Medicare as well as the health insurance.
1: Yeah.
0: I hadn't heard you say anything. I thought, well, maybe that had changed again.
1: No, that hasn't changed. It's still part of it.
0: Good,
1: health
0: yeah.
1: insurance and whatever you pay your clinics, doctors, and all that is part
0: I've
1: of
0: been
1: it.
0: I've been very fortunate on most of mine. My original Medicare and Aetna pretty well takes care of everything until that darn, and once we hit that deductible, then we're in business.
1: There you go.
0: Hey, again, thank you for filling in for Dwayne this morning. I always enjoy you guys, and thank you very much. You're very educational. I've learned a lot by listening to you guys. Thank you, and have a blessed weekend, my friend.
1: Thank you, sir. We appreciate it. Yeah. We learned a lot from our clients, too. It's interesting, though, because people's tax returns, and I tell the guys in the office, and we talk about it all the time, that person that come in, their tax return is the only one in the world that's really important to them. And they look for things that are deductible, and they want the best possible result. And listen, you need to always listen to your clients. We don't usually learn anything from them, but there have been occasions where someone mentioned something, and I thought, you know, I haven't heard about that, and I'll look it up, and sure enough, there's something there that we weren't aware of. So We know most, but we don't know everything, and so we're always glad to have your input.
2: Well, a lot of our listeners have investments, different ways, different kinds. The interest on those investments, or how's that taxed?
1: Well, it depends on what it is. Interest is just ordinary income. It gets added to your other income and just becomes part of your adjusted gross income. Dividends are a little bit different. There are two types of dividends. There are regular dividends, and there are what are called qualified dividends. And the good thing about a qualified dividend is it gets treated as at the same tax rate as a long-term capital gain. It's, for most people, it's maxed out at 15%. So if you have qualified dividends, it's better than just regular dividends.
2: Well, I know a lot of people are concerned, but that's a place where you probably ought to come and see a CPA, don't you think?
1: I tell people most of the time, 99% of the time, we can save you more on your taxes than you can will have to pay us. So it's a good investment to get a professional involved in, not just in taxes, it's in anything. People that do it for a living, they know things that you can't know as an average person. And it can save you a lot of money.
2: Well, let's go back to the phone lines. We have Deanne on the line. Good morning, Deanne.
11: Good morning, LaDawn and Mr. Taxman. Hey, I wondered, I had a friend that came down, and I did not show her. I was sick, and it was not a very good time for her. And I want to send a American Express for $200. How do I do that? And do I do that at my bank?
1: Okay, I didn't understand the question. I'm sorry.
11: I want to get an American Express for her, a gift card.
1: Oh, a gift card?
11: Yes.
1: Okay, well, you cannot deduct it if you just give it to...
11: Oh, I don't care.
1: Okay.
11: That's all right.
1: Oh, but it doesn't have to be reported. You just have to go somewhere and tell somebody you want a gift card. I don't know how you would do necessarily an American Express.
11: I see.
1: But,
11: okay, well, I'll
1: but
11: do some it, more.
1: You know, you can go to you can do some Googling and find out how to get a gift card from American Express, and I'm sure there are a lot of they're happy to provide you a method to do that.
11: Oh, I imagine. Thank you, Phil.
1: Okay, thanks for calling.
2: Phil, seems like I heard recently something on the news about the gambling money that people make or lose and how it's taxed. Is there any difference in that?
1: Boy, it's a tough one. The gambling income in Oklahoma is you put 100% of your winnings, not just in Oklahoma, but anywhere, 100% of your winnings becomes part of your adjusted gross income. And then you can deduct losses up to the extent of winnings, but it has to be done on as an itemized deduction. So let's say you win $100,000 and you lose $90,000, you can deduct $90,000 on your Schedule A as an itemized deduction, and that will help lower the trouble you've got because you won so much money. The bad part of that is Oklahoma does not allow a deduction for gambling losses. So if you win $100,000 in Oklahoma, you get to pay a tax on $100,000, even if you lost the whole amount. So keep that in mind when you go to the casinos, because you may end up getting a pretty large tax bill when you go in to file your tax returns.
2: Well, Phil, we appreciate you being with us. If people have questions that are not just taxes, but they want some advice on doing investment property or buying some rentals or whatever, can they call you and talk to you a little bit?
1: They can, yeah. We specialize in stuff like that because, bottom line, it does affect their tax returns when they do investments and they do property purchases. So we want to give them enable them to have the best possible information in order to make their investments or to make their purchases.
2: So, and what's your number?
1: Our number is 405-841-1099.
2: 405-841-1099.
1: I won't be there today, but I'll be back in on Monday.
2: Well, you can also call the advisory group or Dwayne McAnally team If you don't get Dwayne, call Grant Milner or Gina McAllister. Any of them will be happy to visit with you and answer your questions. Their number is 405-728-1649. We've enjoyed having you with us. And Phil, you have on a Thunder cap. I have on a Champions cap. Go Thunder. We'll see you next week on Financial Forum.
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2: I'm Allison Keyes. A terror plot targeting Jewish institutions in California, New York, and Arizona has been foiled, and a suspect has been arrested. Prosecutors say he's tied to other global attacks and wanted payback for the U.S.-Israeli war on Iran. NYPD Commissioner Jessica Tisch.
3: The attack never occurred because the defendant was, in fact, plotting with an undercover law enforcement officer.
2: More now about the suspect who was arrested in Turkey and turned over to U.S. officials. CBS's Katrina Kaufman with more.
4: According to the complaint, Al Saadi was willing to pay undercover FBI agents $10,000 to set fire to or bomb a New York City synagogue and Jewish institutions in Los Angeles and Scottsdale, Arizona, insisting that it was most important that the incidents be recorded.
2: A deadly outbreak of Ebola is raging in Africa, and the Center for Disease Control and Prevention there says there have been already 80 deaths in nearly 250 cases. Health officials worry conventional treatments might not work. CBS's MTS Taieb.
5: This is the Democratic Republic of Congo's 17th outbreak of the deadly viral disease, and it's unfolding against the backdrop of a deepening security crisis where clashes between rival militia groups have killed dozens of civilians in recent weeks.
2: The World Health Organization says the risk of a global spread of the Hanta virus is low. There are no known cases in the U.S. CBS's Meg Oliver.
6: In an update, the World Health Organization says a total of 10 cases of Hanta virus have been reported, including the 3 deaths in connection with the deadly outbreak on a cruise ship. That number is down from 11 after one passenger's test was found to be inconclusive and later negative.
2: Workers at the nation's busiest commuter rail system, the Long Island Railroad, are on strike. The union says,
7: "We're sorry that it comes to this, but I want the riders to know, I want our employees to know, I want our members to know, I want New York to know that we did everything we possibly can do to get a deal done today."
2: Does your teen seem tired?
8: Researchers at the University of Minnesota say only 22% of teens sleep at least 7 hours each night. Black and Latino teens and teens in low-income households get even less sleep on average. The study cites the same issues that have plagued teens for generations, including increased homework, jobs, and pressure to stay up late with peers. But new issues include ever-present screens and social media use, and feelings of social isolation and burnout. Michael Wallace, CBS News.
2: The Preakness is today, just before 7 p.m. Eastern, but there will be no Triple Crown winner this year, as the winner of the Kentucky Derby isn't running. This is CBS.
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2: Big changes decades ago made a huge dent in musical history.
12: 60 years ago, wouldn't it be nice if we were older? The Beach Boys album Pet Sounds changed everything. Inspired by the Beatles' Rubber Soul album, Brian Wilson went beyond the group's surf sound, creating sophisticated harmonies on what was the first pop music album to be considered a cohesive work, not a simple collection of songs. Pet Sounds then sparked the Beatles to stretch their imaginations on Sgt. Pepper's Lonely Hearts Club Band. Steve Kathan, CBS News.
2: Uh-huh. It's the grand final this afternoon for the 70th annual Eurovision Song Contest, but there's extra drama this year as several nations are boycotting over Israel's participation. Allison Keys, CBS News.
10: Ready or not?
13: Ultra Life Today. I'm sorry you don't get my Jaws music like I gave for Tulsa. Thank you, Adam. You got the voice for it. Right, yeah, it's just when you thought it was safe to go back into radio land again. It's Ultra Life Today. We are coming at you today with a really cool interview with one of our dear friends who's local to Oklahoma City. I send people to her. We have people that listen to the broadcast that actually have gone and called her and have become friends with her. Her name is Mary Jane Fry at Medic Pharmacy, and she's the coolest lady. She's humble, constantly learning. She's a plethora of great information related to your health. She has a pharmacy background, which allows her to look at the pharmacological things as it relates to drugs and prescriptions and things, and have some balance there, as well as having this beautiful functional integrative side. Adam, we're going to be talking about what happens to a lot of people in Oklahoma in the springtime. They have these ridiculous allergic reactions to pollens and molds and different grasses and things, and all of a sudden, boom, life sucks for them, you know?
14: It's astonishing, actually. And Mary Jane Fry is one of the true gems here we have in Oklahoma City. She has a test called the 3x4.
13: 3x4.
14: And it's
13: will reveal things.
14: It did. And, you know, our dear friend, Israel Hanna, just had a 3x4 done.
13: How awesome is
14: that? It was.
13: I want to know, but I guess we can't do that on air. No. I'll get with him privately.
14: Yeah, no, but it was, some things were revealed to him about his specific metabolism, right, that kind of he was like, oh, I can do that. I can change these things.
13: Nice.
14: And, you know, he's almost 80 years old.
13: Well, and
14: but these changes could make a huge difference on the quality
13: Adam,
14: of his life.
13: I think sometimes when we do something like a test where we as human beings are able to look at something in front of us that has dialed in on something, I think it's easier for us to then adapt and then change and actually implement different lifestyle changes. Whereas if we're just in the mystery land and supplement roulette and all that, you know, who knows, right?
14: Well, especially if any of us have been like stuck and not been able to make progress beyond the usual progress that we make with our health and our wellness, it's typically because we have a lack of knowledge and insight into some of the basic mechanisms, mechanics, metabolomics of our body. And this is precisely the kind of stuff that Mary Jane Fry excels at. And she can help to bring these insights in such a way so that they become fundamental action points that you can take that will make a huge difference.
13: Yeah, if any of these people listening are our age, Adam, just the fact that Mary Jane can dial in on thyroid and she can dial in on hormones, bioidentical hormones,
14: she's
13: a specialist. Just those two things I was studying this week, Adam, and running some traps, and it was astonishing to me how many individuals out there have a real imbalance as it relates to their thyroid, and how that is almost like a master signaler to the rest of the body. If you can get that right, a lot of different things begin to change. I thought that was really an intriguing insight to learn.
14: Well, let's not keep everybody waiting. Kara, let's go on with this interview with Mary Jane Fry.
15: Hey, everyone. Josh with Ultra Life Today. If you like what we're doing, like, subscribe, and share. Hello, everyone. Fall is right around the corner, and for many of you, that's going to mean allergy season. Well, this episode is about allergies. Welcome to Ultra Life Today. We're going to talk about where they come from, seasonal allergies, food allergies, what triggers them, and how can we combat that? Adam Payne.
16: Hey, Josh.
15: How in the world are you?
16: It's been a while since I've been here, so I'm kind of I'm scared.
15: Well, we've got one of our favorite people with us, Mary Jane Fry. She is a pharmacist, compounding pharmacist, but this lady handles calls and appointments with people around the country. She specializes in a lot of things, and so we're going to cover some ground today on allergies. And Mary Jane, welcome again.
10: Thank you for having me.
15: Yeah, yeah. So, boy, both of you guys, what are allergies? How does someone get an allergic reaction to something or develop one?
16: I didn't believe in allergies when I was a young man. I didn't. I thought, you know, I had friends that had allergies and they had to take medicine or use inhalers. I just thought it was a big scam to get out of school, honestly. But I'm proven wrong, obviously. I grew up actually in Western Massachusetts, and similar to Oklahoma, Western Massachusetts has one of the highest pollen counts in the country. And Oklahoma, I think it's known for its mold and its pollen, right? Mm-hmm. So I think we have like the double whammy here. And if anybody's in Oklahoma, it's a tough place to live with allergies. The mold counts are super high, and then when things start to bloom, it can be hard to breathe here. So I know that this show is going to really resonate with a lot of our listeners.
15: No question.
16: And I know Mary Jane Fry, you are one of our favorite people. I'm so glad to have you here. I've just enjoyed watching your practice grow and flourish, and seeing you help so many people with so many issues. What's your approach to allergies? I mean, you must see this all the time.
10: So the allergies are one of those things that have always been within the practice, because patients can walk in and ask for allergy remedies. And over the years, my opinion of different medications and over-the-counter products has changed to where I'm not a here, take an antihistamine, here, you know, do this inhaler. When I first started, people were using nasal inhalers and getting addicted to them, and that just blew my mind that people would be addicted to a nasal inhaler. But I mean,
16: I'm rolling my eyes because
15: I was looking at Adam.
16: I'm like one of those people. It's an awful addiction.
10: It is.
16: It is an awful addiction. What's the technical name for it? It's like there's a medical name for being
10: I don't know.
16: It's like we'll have to look it up. But you know, doctors like to give dumb diseases like being addicted to Afrin a very elegant name, so they can call you a dumbass without really letting you know that that's really what they're calling you. And I'm sorry, I just interrupted you.
10: No, you're fine. The nose inhalers, the decongestant, nasal decongestants, were, you know, one place where I saw that going on early on. And then my mother had had sinus infections my whole life.
16: Wow.
10: And at one point, her massage therapist told her to try this neti pot, saline. And she didn't have another sinus infection the rest of her life.
16: Wow.
10: And so that really changed my opinion of how to shift into naturals. And then when my practice, I started talking to nutritional reps, and they had products that we could utilize without the side effects. That's when I really shifted over into different ways to treating allergies. One big thing that I used to tell people all the time was, if they were outside, come in and rinse their hair off, change their pillowcases on a regular basis, and that would really help them keep the animals out of the house, or out of the bedroom, sorry, keep the animals out of the bedroom. Those are ways for people who have really bad allergies to decrease those exposures.
15: So what are histamines? Okay. What's a histaminic reaction?
16: So let's dig down into how the body actually, what is an allergy? I mean, an allergy literally is the body's mechanism for fighting off parasites and fighting off larger invaders that aren't bacterial or viral or fungal. And it's designed to make the tissues that might be affected by this invasion of a parasite inhospitable for the parasite. So am I syncing with you here at all?
10: Sounds great.
16: Yeah. So the main part of how allergies persist is a cell in the body called eosinophils. Eosinophils are the vigilant cells that are looking for these parasitic activity. And there's a big theory about why we have so many allergies in the developed world. It's because we don't get parasites in our food or in our environment. We're not letting our kids play out in the dirt and eat rocks, and our food sources are so clean that we never get, you know, pinworms or tapeworms or you name all the lovely things that used to be common,
17: right?
16: Extremely common in the human experience. So there's some people that actually say that allergies are because our immune system, our parasite fighting system is so bored, it's looking for something to do. And when something triggers it, it's like, I found something! And it starts to react to it. And it's typically, it needs an overwhelming signal, like pollen. Pollen is an overwhelming signal to the mucosa in our bodies, especially when something's blooming. So it's kind of not surprising that our bodies might interpret all of these millions and billions of pollen cells. I mean, they're cells. They're literally their sperm from trees, right? In our bodies, might interpret that as a parasite attack. And that's what happens. That's what primes it. And then we have the IgGs and the IgMs and the IgAs, and those are all of the different immune bodies, the antibodies that get activated. But it's this complex dance that's designed around parasites and how to help our bodies fight parasites.
15: Do you think there is a relationship between the seasonal allergy reactions that people have and their diet, the food they eat? Or is there, why do people develop a food allergy for something? Do we understand that?
10: I think food allergies are sometimes different, but there's cross sensitivity. So I tell people all the time, during ragweed season, you shouldn't be eating, if you have ragweed issues, don't eat melons, because melons, especially cantaloupe, is a cross sensitivity to ragweed.
15: Wow, how really? Interesting.
10: Mm-hmm. So if somebody's a big ragweed person,
16: don't eat melons.
10: They shouldn't be eating melons. And sometimes when I tell them that, then they'll say, oh, well, you know, my mouth sometimes gets sore when I eat it. So if you do any stacking, that makes things worse. So I have a chart that talks about allergies and stressors and hormones, and they all environmental issues, and they all stack on top of each other. When you get to the top, that's when you tip the iceberg over when it comes to histamine. And so I think that's a really good graphic for people to understand that why one day I'm fine with my cantaloupe and the next day I'm not fine with my cantaloupe. And the female hormone issues, if I'm on my cycle, then it can be worse allergies.
15: Wow.
10: And the histamines get worse. I was listening this week, and I'm talking about how histamines cause trouble with women's cycles, and they have more cramping if they're very sensitive to allergies. And so you get into ragweed season, and people have issues. And then now that I'm doing genetics, it's just an extra piece to be able to see, because if somebody doesn't know how in their body to break down the histamine, then they're going to have a larger response or a bigger response to histamine, or it might not take as many levels of stacking before they have that response.
15: Yeah, it seems to me that I did a week at camp, and I volunteered as a dad many years ago, and I had all these fifth grade boys, about 13 of them.
10: Camp class.
15: And yeah, it was there, and it was so unusual. I was up 3 to 4 times a night with about 5 of the boys out of the 13 there had the most horrible asthma, and they would have attacks in the middle of the night, and I would have to take them to the nurse's station. Mm-hmm. This just went on over and over and over, and it just seems like more and more and more children are developing allergies at a younger age. Do we understand why that is? I mean, I always think that food plays a massive role in that kind of thing. What do you think?
10: So food allergies and food sensitivities are two different things. So if the body's on high alert because they are having constant impacts from something, then those foods are definitely going to be extra insults to the system. And I think the immune system is having trouble responding to all of these new foods and these chemicals that are in the foods. And so that's got to be part of the play also, don't you think?
14: Oh, yeah. GMO doesn't digest like non-GMO foods do, some of them, right? And I've never heard about these cofactors or these
10: cross sensitivities,
14: yeah. And that sounds like, you know, you as a your license is technically pharmacist, clinical nutritionist.
10: No, I'm just not just. But I'm a doctor of pharmacy.
14: Okay.
10: It's called a PharmD.
14: So you PharmDs, this is like your secret information card, isn't it?
10: It's really more what I've learned after school.
14: Oh, really?
10: Yeah.
14: I mean, that's fascinating. I mean, that's so helpful to understand that if you're sensitive to certain things, that you should avoid other things at different times. Because the last thing we want to do is to overstimulate mm-hmm. our immune system. Because I think one of the phenomenons that I've seen is, especially with people that are endocannabinoid deficient, is their immune systems kind of get stuck in an activated state. And right. I think this happens with people that have asthma or eczema. Eczema is another really an interesting example of, you know, an allergic response. And eosinophils are involved in eczema, mm-hmm. are involved in asthma, are involved in Barrett's esophagitis, or eosinophilia. Activation of eosinophils has been the holy grail of trying to figure out how to balance our immune system. And it was only recently, I mean, it was like 4 or 5 years ago, which I guess is still recent, that a biologic came out that specifically addresses eosinophils. But up to that, I don't, you know, there were very limited interventions that could actually do something.
10: Well, and what I was hearing this week when I was researching for the show was that the antihistamines will have a reverse benefit or a negative after they've been taken for a while.
14: Oh, wow.
10: And so that's where, and I mean, there's lots of side effects to antihistamines, the dry mouth, the dry eyes, the constipation. And so I'm not a fan of antihistamines. I know that some people need to take them. But any time I can get them to take a natural substance, then I'm going to do that first.
14: Okay, so I'm actually pretty naive. I know a lot about natural substances, but really, what's the palate that you have as a doctor of pharmacy in the natural world that could have any effect on this poised immune system to react?
10: So you mentioned cofactors.
14: Yeah,
10: so there
14: are
10: cofactors, because methylation, which we've talked about methylation before.
14: Oh, yeah.
10: If somebody doesn't methylate well, they can't get rid of the histamine.
14: Oh,
10: because it goes through the methylation process to degrade the histamine.
14: To detoxify the system.
10: Demethylate.
14: Demethylate it.
10: Yep.
14: Huh.
10: So that's one thing. So you need a methylation system, your B vitamins. Vitamin C is a natural support for allergies.
14: Yeah.
10: So a lot of the immune allergy products will have that. And then quercetin, because of the stabilization of the mast cell.
14: Interesting.
10: So when we talk eosinophils, there's also, I mean, the mast cells are what hold the histamine.
14: Right. So the eosinophils activate the mast cells that, what's it called? They degranulate?
10: Is right.
14: That, yeah. Mm.
10: So if the mast cell ruptures and the histamine's released, then that's the cascade starts. So if the mast cell is more stable, which is what the quercetin does, then you're preventing the histamine from being released and needing the antihistamine. So I'm a huge proponent of the vitamin C, the quercetin, bromelain, because of its benefit with enzyme inflammation.
14: So
10: those are the typical products.
14: Are you using that because people don't digest their food completely?
10: With the bromelain?
14: Yeah.
10: No, you're using the bromelain as an anti-inflammatory.
14: Oh, interesting.
10: Yeah.
14: Okay, because, yeah.
10: So, yes, it is an enzyme, but it's also an anti-inflammatory.
14: That's very interesting.
10: So it will go to work on the inflammation.
14: So your secret sauce is vitamin C, quercetin, bromelain. Anything else kind of that you've...
10: Other things that I use, or one of the other things... I was taught by a friend to use, I just forgot the name, frankincense.
14: Oh.
10: Sorry. Frankincense can be used as a natural allergy remedy. And so she taught me to just put 3 drops in water before I was going to go outside. Or I used it when I had to go stay at my son and daughter-in-law's house with a cat. And I did not react to the cat the whole week I was there.
14: Just with frankincense? Well,
10: yeah.
14: Wow. That's amazing.
10: It was wonderful.
14: You're talking about the essential oil of frankincense.
10: Yes.
14: Very interesting.
10: So the quercetin and curcumin obviously has anti-inflammatory benefits, and so that could be support for some patients also.
14: I mean, you know our whole curcumin story, right? You know, that we actually had some people early on, and when we were still just at the lab stage of Ultra Botanica, that were taking UltraCur and telling me, "Hey, I don't have any allergies anymore. Usually, I get seasonal allergies, and I don't get them anymore." And I'm like, "Wait a minute, curcumin shouldn't be doing that," but it does. I mean, some people. Not everybody, it seems to have a huge effect. I want to scroll back just a little bit, if you don't mind, on vitamin C.
10: Okay.
14: Because I've heard that chemical ascorbic acid is actually toxic to the cells, and that we need organic vitamin C to have any kind of benefits from vitamin C. Is that true?
10: I have not dug into that specifically, but most of the time I'm recommending bioflavonoid combinations.
14: Okay.
10: What
14: is that? Because I think I know what you're saying, but what is a bioflavonoid combination?
10: Well, one of the products I have, it says it's vitamin C, Bio-C is what it's being called.
14: I've heard about that.
15: It's got hesperidin in it, rutin in it, different types of bioflavonoids, flavanols.
14: Okay, so it's not just vitamin C chemically, it's vitamin C in association with other compounds.
10: So bioflavonoids are supposed to be one of those special. And anytime I can get people to eat their vitamin C, I'm definitely recommending that also.
14: And do you have a short list, your favorites?
10: The peppers, if somebody tolerates peppers. Peppers are big
14: peppers
10: in vitamin
14: C. Peppers are big in vitamin C.
15: Green peppers are off the chart.
10: Yeah, I don't like green, so I do the red, the yellows, and the oranges.
14: Really?
10: But peppers are great.

0: And then your fruits. Your citrus fruits are vitamin C. Lots of greens, lots of vegetables.
1: Yeah, very interesting.
0: Have vitamin C in them. So that's a baseline. And then if somebody's having a reaction, then I'm supporting it.
1: That makes a lot of sense. I want us to have round. I want to be rounded in my knowledge. I became like too focused on curcumin for so many years, obviously, and now we have a number of different polyphenols that we've attached to scaffolds like quercetin, mm-hmm. and some others. But it's just using natural intervention or just using specific natural interventions isn't really answering the issue of why people are getting these overactive immune systems. It sounds to me that you're recommending kind of a holistic approach.
0: Whenever possible, yes, absolutely. Stress is always a huge issue. So if somebody's in stress, then their whole body is overreactive to other things.
1: So you really see this. I know a lot of people say this, that like stress and even sadness, depression affect the immune system. But is this actually measurable?
0: Oh, I would imagine it's measurable. I'm not ordering labs on that level specifically, but I would think so. If you wanted to check your immune globulins, you know, at a stressful point, then that could be something that you could measure.
1: You know, I did actually, there was a Japanese study where they had happy people and sad people, and the cytokines, which are the immune signaling molecules in the immune system, between cells. It's literally the communication network that cells use to communicate with each other, were more healthy and happier people. And people that were angry or depressed, their immune cytokine system was primed for an inflammatory response. It was incredible.
0: Yeah, that's fascinating.
2: When a parent comes to you or an adult comes to you, Mary Jane, and they're obviously having either seasonal or food allergy responses, what's your first step in your process for trying to identify and help them?
0: So first, asking questions. You know, if you can isolate what they're doing that's causing it, food diary, activity diary, those types of things are going to be beneficial. What they're eating, you know, these young kids, unfortunately, they're not eating well a lot of the time.
2: That's right.
1: Yes, yes.
0: And it's an inconvenience for the parents to teach them to eat well. So there's lots of layers to discussion on that side of it. We had a young boy who was having a lot of issues. He was about to have his tonsils out, and we were talking to the mom, and I found out that he was eating Doritos, like one of his only foods. And then one of his other foods was like Chick-fil-A chicken.
1: Wow.
0: And so between those two things, that was a lot of MSG.
2: Absolutely right.
0: And so I'm talking to them about MSG. Not everybody wants to hear me talk about MSG, but right. It's that. It's the animals, you know, are the animals causing a problem? Are they outside? And just that easy, clean the pillowcase or change the pillowcase more often. You know, are they breathing? Do they wake up with the allergies? Those are all, you know, places just talking to them about things. If they have eczema going on with the allergies, then a lot of times I'm talking to them about the foods and the dairy, and seeing if they'll, you know, give a dairy-free time frame. I saw a study one time that somebody had put out that said that just eliminating dairy could reduce your allergies by 70%.
1: Wow.
0: And I thought that was fascinating.
2: That is huge.
0: So that's one spot. Then there's always the gluten talk.
2: Yeah.
0: So the weeds.
2: The big elimination diet.
1: Yeah, the elimination diet.
2: It just it sounds angry.
1: Yeah, we're going to eliminate you.
0: So I did have a man recently whose wife was already gluten-free, but he was eating gluten whenever he was out. And he just had some issues that his wife observed. And so we did a special test that was called a wheat zoomer test. And so it looked at all

0: she's happily shocked at how fast he responded.
1: Wow.
0: To the elimination.
2: Yeah.
0: So it was really good.
2: You know, I went through an elimination diet early on when I started to have my functional issues with nerves, and I would have days when I couldn't move. Literally, I'd wake up in the morning, and I would be curled up on the couch in pain, weakness, pain, brain fog, completely unable to function as a human being. And I couldn't put, there was no correlation to anything that I was eating. There was no correlation to any of the drugs that I was taking. And then I got with a naturopath, and they put me on an elimination diet. And it turns out that it was shrimp. But it was shrimp. It was, if I ate shrimp the previous day, the next day, I would be completely flattened out. I couldn't do anything. And there was no way for me to functionally make a correlation between shrimp and my status, because it was the day before.
0: Yeah.
2: And so, I mean, that's the power of an elimination diet, is sometimes not so subtle, because the connections between food and how our bodies react to the food is, as in my case, it's not always immediate.
0: So allergies are typically the immediate responses. The sensitivities are typically those things that take longer.
2: Interesting.
0: So when I did the food sensitivity challenge on myself, I did I eliminated it for a week, and then when I brought it back in, I ate it for 3 days, and then watched what happened for 4 days.
2: So
0: you could see the response.
2: That's what I did, and that's the only way I was able to figure that out, at least that one little part.
0: Yeah.
1: So is it in the literature, have they done enough studies to really determine why some people never have allergies and some people do? I mean, I'm always the guy that's going to look at diet. I'm always going to do that, and I've seen therapeutic diets heal so many people, thousands of people, hundreds of thousands of people that I've read about. But a therapeutic diet is historically not a maintenance diet.
0: Right.
1: Therapeutic diets can actually harm you if you stay on them long enough. So I'm curious, have they done the work to really determine why and why not?
2: Yeah, we're living too clean, Josh. Allergies are not a problem in third world countries where kids and people are exposed to parasites from a kids and onward. Their parasite infection system is appropriately positioned to fight off parasites. It's not bored.
1: So I obviously have not been a clean living guy, because I've never had a problem with allergies.
0: I would say the other piece is the genetics.
2: Yeah.
1: That's where I was hoping you were
0: going
1: to go.
0: Yes, because if you are somebody who has the genetic SNPs that make you more inflamed, if you don't detox well, if you have histamine degradation issues, then all of those things are going to stack on top of your foods, your external environments of you spend your days in a woods, or you spend your days, you know, at the beach, you know, all those types of things. But if you take two people in the same family and they're all the same exposures, except their genetics happen to be opposite, then you can see those kinds of things, I think, more.
1: And so I know you love doing genetic testing, and it really helps you to identify certain things about a person's life. And does that also even steer your ability for diets and supplementation and everything
0: when
1: you learn about that?
0: The company I use is called 3x4 Genetics, and they give the top three pathways that have the most impact potential in your system. And so if inflammation is your top pathway, then if you're eating a lot of inflammatory foods, then we try to shift you to eating some anti-inflammatory foods and eliminating the inflammatory foods and seeing how your symptoms change.
1: And what are the three, you mentioned three main pathways, and you just mentioned

0: mentioned one being the inflammation pathway. What are the other two? And
1: every person is different.
0: Okay.
1: So there's four cellular pathways at kind of the top. So those are inflammation, detoxification, methylation, and oxidative stress. So they happen in every cell in the body. So that's where we start most of the time. But then they have systems pathways. And the systems is glucose and insulin, it's bone, it's brain, it's mood. And so there's all of those systems that come into play also. So what happens, because they're pathways, is that there's multiple SNPs that fit into each of the pathways. And each SNP has a score within that pathway. And so when they're looking at the top three pathways, it has to do with who wins the score. So inflammation, detoxification, oxidative stress, those are all ones that most of the time people know what those are doing. Antioxidants are supporting your oxidative stress. Detoxification is clearing out toxins, making the liver work better, making the kidneys work better, the lymphatic system work better. Those are all about detoxification. And then inflammation is about the cells not getting rid of the inflammation. Inflammation is good. We need inflammation. Adam would say, you know, that we really need inflammation. But if your body stays inflamed too long, then chemicals are building up that are going to cause more damage.
0: So do you recommend for someone that is, I'm trying to think, if someone has ever come in to get a 3x4 test from you, they weren't in any way thinking about allergies at the time. Maybe they had them, but and I know you'd get a history and find that out. But have you, you know, seen genetics on somebody, started them on the right supplement and stuff, and all of a sudden they have these really beneficial side effects that they weren't expecting, like, oh my gosh, I don't have allergies anymore, or I'm not tired, I don't have brain fog, you know.
1: Well, especially so after the systems, then there's an energy pathway and then there's a nutrient pathway. So with the nutrients, we sometimes see that they're low in B vitamins. And if they're through the methylation and gut absorption, we can tell, you know, that they're probably not absorbing as much Bs as they should be. And that's one of the cofactors to allergies. So that's a place. Or we find out that they have a gluten sensitivity and that triggers it. Or we just take care of inflammation and that resolves some of the inflammation. So there's just all of those different places.
0: Do you recommend almost every one of people that comes and consults with you to do one of the genetic tests? Does it reveal? Sounds like it reveals so much to give you a roadmap to help someone get back to health.
1: I would love that everybody do it, but not everybody is focused in on it at first. So sometimes I have to work through what they want me to work through first, and then dependent on what resolves, then I'll say, you know, I really think that this would be a good spot to look. Because we can see how hormones, I forgot one of the systems is hormones.
0: Okay.
1: And so we can see from the cellular how the body is going to respond. From the detox, we can see how they're going to clear their hormones. And so sometimes they want on hormones really bad and they don't get the response that they want to get, or they get an exasperated response to the hormones. And that's where I can say, you know, if we check your genetics, we're going to know if we're missing something when it comes to the hormones. So I would love everybody to do it at the beginning, but I'm realistic at what their costs are and what their expectations are. And genetics is only a propensity towards what could happen. So it's not always going to play out that the person that has really high allergies, it might not, or high histamine pathway, they might not be seeing it yet.
0: Okay.
1: And so as you get older, as your body's not clearing as well, or as you go through a high estrogen or a low estrogen part of your life, that can change everything. And so sometimes they have to come back to it.
0: You mentioned some cool practical steps, Mary Jane. One that I hadn't even thought of quickly changing sheets and pillowcases regularly when allergy seasons come by like that. Of course, you know, I'm a cat person. Adam's a dog.
2: And I'm a dog cat person.
0: Yeah, you're both of those.
2: But this is
0: you mentioned whole food vitamin C, which, you know, maybe that's one reason I do so well, because I love limes and lemon, and I squeeze them in my water and drink them like all the time.
2: So a big problem, and a lot of people don't realize this, is our pillows can be a vector for a whole host of problems. Most people, I worked on a project with DuPont back in 1994 when I was working in an advertising agency, and it turned out at the time less than half of Americans washed their pillows or changed their pillows over the course of a 5 or 10 year period. And they did research to take a look at what's inside of a pillow and how what's inside of a pillow affects the health of individuals. And let's say, I'm going to say this, what's inside of a pillow is more disgusting than what's inside of a toilet.
0: Okay, then.
2: It's full.
0: I guess
2: a lot of people
0: are going to be washing their pillows. And it's
2: literally most of the, if it's a natural feather pillow, most of the material in there is going to be bacterial after a certain point in time, just because it thrives in that environment. And so it's so important to, a friend of mine, Israel Hanna, he had the same pillow since he was a young man. And it was his favorite pillow that he had to sleep with every night. And he had horrible congestion problems.
1: Yeah.
2: And I said, Israel, let's buy you a new pillow. And this guy doesn't like change. And she was like, what? I have to give up my pillow? But he came and gave me a hug the following week that I saw him at church. And he's like, Adam, I had one of the best night's sleeps I've ever had.
0: Amazing.
2: Because I'm now sleeping on a new pillow.
1: Wow.
0: Well,
1: that's huge.
0: We've covered a lot of bases. I mean, there's air quality things. I'm a big believer in right kind of air purification in the home.
2: Yep.
0: I think that's a really good thing, a must. I'm a person that is actually sensitive, very sensitive to dyes and perfumes.
1: Mm-hmm.
0: I do not like them. You know, and I wore a lot of cologne when
2: like
0: I was
2: them,
0: a young
2: Sam,
0: man,
2: I
0: but I haven't put any cologne. Now, I'll use essential oils.
1: Yeah.
0: They don't affect me negatively at all, but give me the wrong kind of
1: air freshener.
0: Well,
1: or a
0: fabric softener or something like that.
2: Oh
0: my gosh, it just does me in. It
2: so the perfume,
0: just does me
2: the perfumes
0: in.
2: You're talking are really can be
0: absolutely right.
1: Chemical perfumes.
0: What about local honey for allergies? We didn't
2: what
0: cover
2: a great
0: that.
2: Idea.
0: It's one of those fun little mythical things that people talk about. Does it really work? Do we think it works?
2: Yeah, what do you think?
1: I've heard it works. So if it's local is what I've heard. Now, I don't have the science or the research, but I'd been told that it had to be between 50 and 70 miles, somewhere in there. I can't remember the exact, but it had to be close. Because I bought some in Shawnee, and I was like, is that close enough? You know, so yes, it does have to be local.
2: The theory is because the bees are collecting the pollen that are in this local area, that it's providing these immune factors to the body that help the body adjust to whatever pollen it's dealing with.
1: So what about if the honey's a year old or a year and a half old?
2: That's a great question. I have no idea. I know that there. You got to think there are probably scientists out there that are studying this question. It's a PubMed hunt. We got to go into PubMed and take a look.
0: Well, we're going to close out this episode. If you would like to get in contact with Mary Jane Fry, it's pretty simple. 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
3: Hey, listen, it is Ultra Life today, and you've got 8 minutes to call. And here's the number, 888-775-5454. Hey, can we hold it if you've won this month? Don't be a caller. But if you have won, but you have a testimony because we sent you some product and you're already noticing changes, call again. 888-775-5454. Is there anybody like Adam Payne that can make you want to run to the nearest pillow factory and buy a pillow, to get some kind of mold control spray that you spray on your existing pillows? Adam's he's your huckleberry on that kind of stuff.
4: Is there a pillow subscription service? Like I can just get a new one every month?
3: Oh, don't say anymore. You and I are going to make millions of dollars off that, and we're going to put out an infomercial that makes people hate their pillows. Okay.
2: You know, a lot of dryers and washing machines have a steam sanitary setting on it. That's what I do. We have an LG dryer, and in 30 minutes it will literally heat up the steam in the dryer to kill any pathogens that are in the pillow. It's great.
3: It is cool. And imagine if you could throw a little natural agent in there that mitigates fungus and toxins and molds and things.
2: Oh, really? You have something like that?
3: I do. I just bought it, and I'm going to be testing it on someone that you and I know really has MC, mast cell activation syndrome and stuff. So, yeah.
2: Really?
3: Yeah,
2: oh,
3: I'll share it with you.
2: Okay.
3: We met them, actually, at the AAMP conference, and they've become friends of mine. And all the doctors, many of the doctors there swear by their stuff. You can use it in laundry. You can fog things.
2: Interesting. Well, I love anything antifungal.
3: Let's get rid of fungus and toxins.
2: Yeah,
3: like
2: fungal
3: that.
2: Stuff. My gosh, it's just.
3: Oh, and their stuff addresses mycotoxins, not just mold. Big difference. Let's take it to the very base level of those things that are really
2: just
3: bad
2: think about,
3: for us.
2: Just we're actually in a war. We don't recognize it.
3: Yep.
2: We are at war. Iran. Yeah, something's going on there. Israel, Iran. Who knows what other parts of the world we're dealing in.
3: Who do we got?
4: Rebecca in Mustang.
3: Brilliant. Rebecca, hi. Welcome to Ultra Life today. What's going on in your world?
5: Well, I'm one of the people that already use your products, and I particularly enjoyed this show today because I'm a lifelong asthma and allergy person.
3: Oh, my.
5: And I take your Ultra Defend.
2: Yep.
5: And
2: my favorite.
5: Woo! Yeah. It's a very good product, and it's got the quercetin in it. It's got the curcumin. I recommend it.
3: Vitamin D, zinc,
5: to
3: and
5: all
3: olive leaf extract.
5: And family,
3: yes.
5: And it's an excellent product.
2: Wow. Thank you.
3: Yeah. Yeah. So have you noticed something different? I don't know, because obviously you're prone to some real respiratory allergic type responses. Has it helped to normalize things for you seasonally? I'm very curious.
5: Yes, it has. I don't have near the problems spring and fall that I used to have before I started taking it.
3: So great to hear. I'm also curious because a lot of people talk about actual respiratory things, viruses, sore throats and things like that. You know, vitamin D and some of the other components in that are brilliant for the immune system really being supercharged. I don't know if you've ever been subject to those kinds of things seasonally, like a lot of people get summer colds, they get, you know, winter colds, they get the flu. Have you noticed any difference there?
5: Well, I will just say that I have not had the flu in years since I've been taking it.
3: Oh, nice.
5: In fact, 3 or 4 years ago, I went on a bus trip, and the second day before we were supposed to get home, that morning, 3 of the people on our trip went to the hospital out of state.
3: Goodness.
5: With the flu, and I didn't get it.
3: Yay. That's so great, Rebecca. Listen, is there anything we can get you, Rebecca? We would love to send something your way, another bottle of Ultra Defense, or maybe something you haven't tried yet.
5: Well, what do you think I should? There's a lot that I haven't tried because I got stuck on the Ultra Defense.
3: Okay. Do you deal with any elevated pain or anything in your body as we get a little older? Does that
5: trouble you? Yes, I have arthritis.
3: Oh, yeah. Adam, shall we send her some advanced maybe?
2: Absolutely.
3: Hit all those different inflammatory pathways. Okay. We're going to send you a large bottle of 120 count ultra advanced. It's this unique triple threat to inflammation everywhere in the body. So we look forward to you reaching back out to us in a few weeks and letting us know if that's helping with that particular issue you're dealing with. Thank you for calling. We have time for one more call.
2: Yeah.
3: 888-775-5454. 888-775-5454. It's Ultra Life Today. 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Please do that. Are you just accidentally maybe or divinely tuning in today to us and going, who are these people? We're right here in Oklahoma. We have a 25,000 square foot NSF certified, independently audited facility where we take a brilliant patented technology, apply it to hard to absorb nutrients. They get in your body. You feel them. You have an experience. You've been spending money on all these supplements for years, like curcumin and quercetin and berberine and all these, and you've never had a transformative experience. Guess what? You can have one. Now, all over Oklahoma City, all over the Tulsa Metro, go out and get some or get online to ultratoday.com. We've got a couple minutes, 888-775-5454.
2: So, allergies used to kick my butt. They really did.
3: I'm so glad that I've never seen you in a bad allergy place.
2: Oh.
3: Almost as long as I've known you.
2: Well, yeah. Oklahoma was a lot less than what would hit me on the East Coast with the blooming different trees and stuff out there, but Oklahoma was starting to catch up to me. I literally, allergy season, I just kind of I amble through without any issues.
3: Can I ask you, because you were still experiencing, so you guys invented the technology that we now call Protozorb about a little over 12 years ago. When you began to just take the original UltraCur, did it begin to shift the way your body dealt with those seasonal allergies, Adam?
2: We had a lot of reports of people using...
3: I remember that when I joined over 10 years ago.
2: There was a guy in a research lab right next to our production lab, and he would come in and say, look, man, I usually have just horrible, horrible allergies, and I'm just taking your UltraCur, and it's all gone.
3: Oh,
2: and I was like,
3: so
2: what?
3: Cool.
2: That's, okay.
3: Well, and I would...
2: It didn't do that for me, for what I was dealing with. But, everybody's biology is a little bit different. Quercetin does so many different things than what curcumin does. Quercetin is really designed...
3: It's in a class by itself, isn't it?
2: It targets and regulates the mast cells. And all of that process where antigens are recognized in the body and histamines are released by this process called degranulation is essentially mitigated by quercetin. It prevents that activation and the release of the histamine.
3: Yeah, and something that I always thought was true, but then you've actually proven it true, Adam, through actual science. There's this unique synergy between things like curcumin and quercetin that are in the Ultra Defense product and even other botanicals where it's like 1 + 1 = 3 or 4, which is amazing. And that's why the Ultra Defense is so popular with people.
2: It's a great product. We actually get so many good reviews out of it. I wish we sold more because it's like...
3: It's a sleeper and it needs to be a staple. Really does.
2: We need a 120 count. And that's kind of one of the next...
3: You're right, because it is strange. I found out on the shelf, when you can buy a 120 count, the magical place is if there's a price break of $3 or more, will buy it. It's
2: right.
3: Crazy.
2: It's just... And it makes sense. It's the thing you want to have in your cabinet. And the 60 count, it's just like it's so easy to run out of it. And then you're like, oh.
3: Yeah, because your spouse typically is actually stealing out of the same bottle. Okay, it is a good day, sunshine. Kara Connor's been with us all morning. Took that awesome call from Rebecca and Mustang. We're going to be back next week. I think we've got more Mary Jane Fry next week, but I'm not sure.
2: We'll find out.
3: Adam Payne has been in the studio this morning. I'm here, Josh Bellew. This is Ultra Life Today. 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
2: Yeah, Ultra Life Today, production of Ultra Botanica, and we will be continuing our ingredient of the week next week. Stay tuned for some interesting things.
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8: I'm Allison Keyes. Authorities headed off a terror plot targeting Jewish institutions in the U.S., including in New York and California. The suspect, Mohammed Al-Sadi, was arrested in Turkey and given to the United States. CBS's Katrina Kaufman reports he's facing six counts.
9: Al-Sadi smiling in federal court as the judge read the counts against him. Prosecutors say he's plotted and claimed responsibility for at least 20 terror attacks in Europe and Canada, including an explosive attack on a Jewish school in Amsterdam, an arson attack on four Jewish volunteer ambulances in London, and was behind a knife attack in London that left two Jewish men injured in April.
8: There are worries about a huge outbreak of Ebola in the Democratic Republic of Congo and whether conventional treatments will be effective. Some 80 people have already died. CBS News medical contributor Dr. Celine Gounder.
10: So we're dealing with an Ebola strain for which we have no vaccines or treatments. And then it's also an area where you have a lot of gold miners who are migrant workers. And this is exactly the situation in the West African outbreak where you had open borders, migrants, cities. That spells trouble.
8: Woe for commuters in New York as workers at the Long Island Railroad walk off the job. This engineer says the strike isn't meant to make a mess for riders.
11: We tried to do the right thing, tried to do the right thing by the public and our membership. A strike is not what we wanted. This is our end result. We're not looking to hurt the public. The public is our friends, our family, our neighbors.
8: President Trump is back at the White House after a high-profile summit in China. CBS's Olivia Rinaldi with more.
12: It was the future of Taiwan, an island about 100 miles off of mainland China that Xi Jinping warned could threaten the friendship. President Trump said a $14 billion weapons package to Taiwan is still under review.
13: I may do it, I may not do it. It's a very good negotiating chip for us, frankly.
8: It seems a little cleaner in the nation these days. Well, mostly. CBS's Michael Wallace explains.
14: The charity Keep America Beautiful says litter is down 34% since 2020. Roadway litter has fallen 22%. Waterway litter has dropped 45%. The report cites better behavior and stronger anti-litter enforcement. Cardboard litter is up 50% with so many people shopping online. E-cigarette litter has also spiked with so many people vaping.
8: There's a huge battle in Louisiana's Republican primary today as Senator Bill Cassidy is duking it out with a challenger that's been endorsed by President Trump. Cassidy voted to convict the president in his second impeachment. The president has called him a traitor. This is CBS News.
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8: Skeletal remains of a new dinosaur have been found, and it was a whopper.
21: The remains of a long-necked herbivore indicate that it weighed as much as 9 adult elephants and probably roamed what is now Thailand between 100 million and 120 million years ago, according to a study published in the journal Scientific Reports. Researchers say it's the largest dinosaur ever found in Southeast Asia. The lead researcher says the remains partially resembled those of previously discovered sauropods, but had enough unique features to be considered a new species. Jennifer Kuiper, CBS News.
16: The Preakness is set for tonight. It's the second leg of the Triple Crown, and it is the first time since 1908 that the race is being outside the Pimlico Racecourse. This year it is at Laurel Park in Maryland, but there won't be a Triple Crown winner as Kentucky Derby winner Golden Tempo isn't competing in the run for the Black Eyed Susans. Allison Keys, CBS News.
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1: 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Pro Plan. It's a cast and blast on the show today. We're going to catch big green bass and go quail hunting. You can't ask for a better day than that, right? I want you guys to meet Cole Floyd. He fishes the Major League Fishing Bass Pro Tour, and he just won Stage 5. He won a big pile of money. He's a young guy. You're going to hear a lot more from Cole Floyd. He's coming up a little later on the show. And we're headed for the Rolling Plains Quail Research Ranch. We're going to talk to Mitchell Riggs. He's the operations manager at the Rolling Plains Quail Research Ranch between Roby and Snyder, West Texas. And I want to talk to him about the impact that these data centers and the electricity that it's going to take to fuel those places, how that's going to affect our quail hunting, our habitat. Yeah, it's a big deal. And he's the guy to talk to, coming up a little later. Right now, though, speaking of West Texas, let's go to Midland, Odessa. That is home to the Texas Trophy Hunters Extravaganza this weekend. Logan Hall is back with me from the Trophy Hunters. Welcome back, Logan. How you doing this morning?
2: We are good. You know, we kicked off the show yesterday strong, and we are back here at the Midland County Horseshoe kicking things off again until 8 p.m.
3: You know, this is the second year now that you guys have gone out to Midland. The first year, you didn't know how it was going to go. It worked so well, we're back for a second year, and I'm guessing Friday numbers were strong yesterday.
2: Yes, Friday numbers were strong. You know, we were there from 3 p.m. to 7 p.m. last night, and it was a fantastic show, and we're looking forward to another full day and, you know, seeing all the families and kiddos out here in West Texas.
3: If you have been to a Texas Trophy Hunters Extravaganza show before in Fort Worth, San Antonio, or Houston, then you kind of know what to expect. You're not going to get cheated in Midland. It's the same big show with all of the great add-ons like rattlesnakes and stuff, right?
2: Yes, we have the rattlesnake pit. We have a petting zoo. We have tons of other stuff for the kiddos to enjoy. You know, it's jam-packed all day. We've got MB Ranch King. We've got Gary Robertson with Freak Game Calls doing his predator thing. We got Texas Parks and Wildlife. Guitar Ranch. We've got everybody here in the building, and we're just so excited to be here in Midland.
3: And lots of great exhibitors, too. If you would like to put a deer in the freezer or hang a real trophy on the wall, there are a lot of various opportunities that you can talk to all these guys about this weekend. And just about, Logan, anything you'd need to go hunting.
2: Yes, anything you need, feeders, blinds, gear to get you ready and going, you know, we've got it all under one roof, and that's the beauty in our shows.
3: What's it going to cost me to get in?
2: So today and tomorrow, you know, we have day passes. They're going to be $10. We also have a membership option upgrade that's $30, and then we have another membership option upgrade that's a total steal, and that's going to be $60, and that gets you a one-year membership to TTHA and a one-year membership to SCI. Now, that's a killer deal, but, yes, we have day tickets. We have the passes for your memberships, you know, kind of whatever anybody wants. We're going to get you guys through the door.
3: Okay, this is Saturday. They're open again tomorrow, Sunday. It all closes out tomorrow afternoon. What are the hours today, Saturday, and tomorrow, Sunday?
2: We'll close at 8 p.m., and then on Sunday, we are here from 10 a.m., and then we will shut it down at 5 p.m.
3: Logan, I can't wait to see you there. It's always so much fun to go to Trophy Hunters, and it's even more fun when I get to hug your neck.
2: Yes, I'm so excited to see you, and travel safe getting out here, and it's going to be a amazing weekend.
1: It always is. When the Texas Trophy Hunters come to town, you guys have fun out there in the sand in Midland, Odessa this weekend. Hey, this is very cool. Up in Minnesota, not far from my buddy Woody Woods on Rainy Lake, right there on the Canadian border, Voyageurs National Park and Forest. They spotted mountain lions up there, cougars, on a trail camera during a wolf study by the University of Minnesota. What's the big deal? Well, it's the first time in more than 100 years that they've had evidence of cougars reproducing in Minnesota. Cougars were native to Minnesota before becoming locally extinct, and there has been no evidence of reproduction like I said, for more than 100 years in the eastern Midwest. That's east of the Dakotas and Nebraska, until recent reports from Michigan and now Minnesota. A female cougar with three large kittens caught on trail cameras by the University of Minnesota. You can see those photos at kinderoutdoors.com. I heard from the folks with the South Carolina Department of Natural Resources this week. They said, hey, Billy, please let everybody know that the sea turtles are nesting. The first two nests were discovered on May 6th, Edisto Beach State Park and Cape Romaine National Wildlife Refuge. They need your help this and every year as these turtles begin arriving and nesting. Please help protect them by turning off any beachfront lighting at night, and for sure, watch where you step. 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
1: 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Once upon a time, long, long ago, elk roamed bountifully across most of North America. Their bugle cut the early morning fog in the hills of Tennessee, Kentucky, Virginia, coast to coast. And then they were gone. But in 1984, the Rocky Mountain Elk Foundation was born. And since then, a quarter of a million people have joined the elk effort. Nearly 9.5 million acres have been preserved or access opened up to the public. There are more than 500 RMEF chapters, and the way we go about our business makes us one of the most efficient and effective conservation organizations in the U.S. The Rocky Mountain Elk Foundation plays a leading role in restoring elk to their historic habitat. Today, make a difference in the world. Make an impact. 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After spending a few days at Joshua Creek Ranch, I describe it as a sportsman's nirvana.
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1: 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Cole Floyd is 29 years old. He just won his first big red trophy on the Major League Fishing Bass Pro Tour Stage 5, Beaver Lake. Cole, welcome to the show, man. It's good to have you with me.
2: Appreciate it, man.
3: Yeah.
2: I appreciate you having me on here, you know. It's a good sign.
3: You betcha. Leesburg, Ohio. Do you have big green bass in Ohio?
2: Man, we, fortunately, we do not. Ohio is a pretty stubborn, tough state for bass fishing when it comes to that. That's for sure.
3: You don't see a lot of champions on the Major League Fishing Bass Pro Tour coming out of Ohio. You guys do have a pretty good football team up there in Ohio year in and year out.
2: That is true. That we do. That we do.
3: Hey, congratulations. Stage 5 winner on the Bass Pro Tour with Major League Fishing this summer. That is a good shot in the arm to the bass fishing career, brother.
2: Yes, it is. You know, I've been so close over the years, and especially last year. You know, I had a really, really good year last year, and you know, I've been close, but I've yet to be able to pull it off. But it was cool to finally get to feel that, you know, feel that rush and finally get it done.
3: Yeah, you talk about close. You and Wesley Strader were, I mean, duking it out down the stretch on this thing, and it was an absolute last second win. Set it up for folks that didn't get to see any of it.
2: Yeah, so you know, practice went pretty good when I got there. You know, I've never been on Beaver Lake, so I did a lot of map study and stuff, and you know, practice went pretty good. And you know, long story short, so the tournament, when it started, we got a lot of rain, and the first day of the tournament I struggled really bad. You know, I only had 15 pounds and had a tough day, and you know, so the second day going out, you know, I had to regroup, had to make some adjustments. You know, my main area where I was catching my fish, you know, where I had a lot of bites in practice, it got blown out, had a big storm come through. So you know, second day, about midway through the day, I was sitting towards dead last. I mean, I was doing terrible, just couldn't get nothing going. And you know, later in the day, I decided to go back up that river and check my main area, and it started to clean up a little bit. And basically, it's all history from there. You know, it started cleaning up, and I got to catching them up there really good. And you know, I was able to save some stuff for that final day. And you know, it came down to the wire. Me and Wesley, you know, I had the lead most of the day. And he came out of nowhere right there with about 30 minutes left and caught a five pounder and another one to bump me out of the lead. And right there, the last 15, 20 minutes, I caught a scoreable fish to knock him out. So worked out pretty good.
3: Man, this Major League Fishing stuff, it's a heart attack in a boat is what it is. I'll never forget.
2: Yeah.
3: A red crest when Bobby Lane won it up on Grand Lake a couple of years ago. I was standing in the Coliseum watching on the big screen along with a bunch of you guys, and nobody was breathing. We're just standing there watching back and forth, back and forth, back and forth. He and Jacob Wheeler duking it out. And then he caught that last second fish to win the thing. It's just an amazing format. I absolutely love it. Congratulations. Big shot in the arm and a big paycheck. Professional bass fishing, everybody looks at it at a glance and says, man, I wish I could do that, but you better be ready if you're going to bite that apple, because it's a full-time job and it's tough to make a living, and a big check like this helps out.
2: Yeah, you know, you hit it right on the nail. I mean, it's not what's all cracked up to be, but you know, I wouldn't want to be doing anything else. I mean, but I could not do it without my sponsors. You know, you gotta have good backup, and yeah, this win was, it's pretty cool to finally get one under my belt and, you know, get to feel that feeling.
3: Speaking of sponsors, Jacob Wheeler has the keys to the Kinder Outdoors 1986 Buick. He is our latest winner. Edwin Evers drove the car for a year. You probably saw him on the boat ramp pulling his boat with the Kinder Outdoors 1986 Buick. If you can beat Jacob Wheeler's nine sponsors in 30 seconds or less, you get to drive the 1986 Buick. Pull your beautiful boat with that 86 Buick for the next year. You want to give it a try? You think you can name nine sponsors in 30 seconds?
2: Nine sponsors in 30 seconds. Wheeler's got about 80.
3: I know. All he's got to do is look at his boat, you know. Okay.
2: Yeah, yeah.
3: Here we go. Cole Floyd is taking the 86 Buick Challenge from Kinder Outdoors right now. Go.
2: Strike King, Lewes, R&L Carriers, Miller Tech, Powerpole, Mercury, Ranger Boats, Garmin.
3: Come on.
2: Construction, Duralast.
3: You got it. You, that's 10. You have got that 86 Buick. Parked the truck for a while. You're driving the Buick to the next Bass Pro Tour stop. Cole Floyd.
2: Got it.
3: Your career is on fire, brother.
2: I never thought I'd accomplish that. Usually I get stuttered up there for a second.
3: You did really good. There it is. That's exactly right. So tell me this. You also love to deer hunt, and you love to manage deer property, which tells me you probably need to see something pretty special before you'll pull the trigger. What would you have to see for a trophy?
2: Yeah, you know, so I am, you know, being here in Ohio, it's, you know, we have, man, awesome deer hunting. It's, it don't get much better than this, but,
3: no.
2: You know, as a hunting property goes, you know, I'm looking for something that's secluded, you know, something that's not, that doesn't have a lot of pressure, you know, on the edges of it. So really something isolated is really my biggest thing. And, you know, it's hard to come by that, you know, the amount of hunters and stuff now. And, you know, but that's the biggest thing is isolation, you know, and
3: yeah.
2: It really you don't have to have a lot of timber to grow big deer. You know, a lot of big deer I've shot over the years, you know, have been in really secluded areas. And I think them deer just like that, just to get away from the pressure.
3: Larry Wysoon's a good friend. He and I compare notes a lot on big deer, and the biggest deer that I've shot and some of his bigger deer have come middle of the day when everybody goes back to camp to watch the football game. You know, those rutting bucks are making the rounds. So,
2: yep.
3: It's kind
2: that's right.
3: It's kind of like fishing against Wesley Strader. You don't take a minute off. You got to keep chunking and grinding.
2: That's right. Yeah, it's that format's crazy, man. When I first started fishing, you don't take a break. Like, it's, you know, it's 100 mile an hour all the time, it seems like.
3: All day long, pedal to the metal. You've shown well in Red Crest. I think you finished eighth a couple of years ago.
2: Red
3: Crest,
2: yeah.
3: You're not scared at all to step up in a Red Crest and catch fish.
2: No, it's a fun event, you know. After this last term, you know, Beaver winning it, you know, it moved me up in points, you know, really, really good for qualifying for next year. So, I think I, for the most part, secured, you know, my spot for next year in Red Crest, and, you know, that's huge.
3: You bet. Absolutely. Cole Floyd, what a pleasure to talk to you. I'm going to bug you again from time to time, okay?
2: That's cool with me. Hopefully be on here again, talking about another win. That'd be even better.
3: That's good. Perfect. Hey, thanks, Cole. You have a great day. Thanks for the time.
2: Hey, I appreciate having me on here. Thank you.
4: 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When I'm not wrestling alligators, I'm thinking about them with Kinder Outdoors.
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1: 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I've asked Mitchell Riggs with the Rolling Plains Quail Research Ranch in Roby, Texas, to join me on the show today. He is the operations manager there. I've been really curious about the impact of these data centers coming in all over the country and our quail habitat. We're going to ask you to break it down for us a little bit today. Welcome to the show, Mitchell. It's good to have you with us.
2: Yeah, I'm glad to be here.
3: Let's start with quail season. It was a good one this year, wasn't it?
2: It was. It was. So we've had two back-to-back years of really good hunting conditions. And we had a lot of birds. We did have some challenging weather this year. It was hot. It was hot and cold and dry and wet. So it seemed like some of the dogs had some issues throughout the season. But, yeah, we had good numbers of birds this year and last year as well.
3: Sometimes we blame bad dogs and bad scenting conditions on quail numbers, but it was quail there. You know, maybe there were more there than we found. It may be time to upgrade to a Brittany, you know. Some of you guys running pointers and setters. Maybe you need a Brittany.
2: That's what I'm running is Brittany's. But, yeah, our executive director, Dr. Ryan O'Shaughnessy, he has a string of pointers, and there's always some fun back and forth on what's the superior dog.
3: Yeah, I'm familiar. And I've had pointers and setters and Brittany's through the years, but I really am fond of the Brittany's. Seems like I didn't have to retrain them so much every summer. Hey, I want to talk to you a little bit about data centers because you are the guy. You're working on a master's, and it's right up the alley of this conversation. Tell me more about your master's study. What exactly are you studying?
2: Yeah, so I'm admitted to Texas A&M, and right now, there's really no state or federal laws as it relates to where these data centers or solar or any of this renewable energy can go. So it's kind of a wild, wild west right now on how these are popping up. And what's concerning is when I say where they're going, is it going on rangeland? Is it going on cropland? Is it going on pasture land? And there's really no laws on that. So right now, rangeland is cheaper than what cropland is. So they're putting on these rangelands, and

0: thinks of forest and rainforest as being endangered, but really and truly it's grasslands that are the most endangered biome in the world. And grasslands are where our beloved quail species live and utilize and what they need.
1: Yeah, that's exactly where we like to go and spend time with our bird dogs and find some peace and quiet. Your background is in those places, rangeland ecology, and you've managed several ranches through the years. You're a biologist, but you're really focusing on these data centers. For them to even be a conversation, put this in perspective for us. They must just be absolutely huge and eat up a lot of country.
0: Yes, they are big. I have the scale on solar and wind and how many acres per megawatt. I don't have anything on the data center, but yeah, they're taking up several hundreds of acres. Some of these projects are between 100 to 1,000 acres on where they're being developed.
1: What's going to go in there? All of my personal information and my contacts and, from my phone?
0: Yeah, so anything that you save to the cloud, I guess, right? So anything from pictures that aren't saved on your phone device or calendar information. So everything's going to be stored there. And then now anytime you use AI, so if you do a Google search right now, the first thing that pops up is AI. So that's where what's all going to be stored in these buildings.
1: Well, there you go, because everyone needs to know what an old Palo County redneck like me is doing and what I'm catching crappie on and where I'm going next. You know, I need to be followed.
0: That's right.
1: That bothers me, though, because I told you earlier, I don't want to give away my GPS coordinates to my quail lease. They could track me to the gate and maybe even find the combination. I don't want that to happen. I don't want that information to get out. I don't watch big news much anymore. Mitchell, I don't tune in because they're all fighting about politics. So what I do every day, every morning, is I look at Dallas-Fort Worth news, Wichita Falls, Amarillo, Lubbock, San Angelo, East Texas. I find out, I get some local news. It's amazing to me how many of these communities and counties are going back and forth on these data centers. Should we allow this? Should we not? Should we vote for it? It's a big deal.
0: It is a big deal. So ERCOT, the Electric Reliability Council of Texas, so by 2030, they're actually projecting up to 78,000 megawatts of power that these data centers are going to utilize, whereas in 2025, they only used 10,000 megawatts. So that's eight times as much power within the next 5 years. So they're projecting a lot of new data centers to come online, and with that, it comes a lot of energy that we need to produce as well.
1: So where is all of this power going to come from? I got an interesting note in my electric bill this month saying that, you know, we're going to be sharing electricity around. We could turn yours off for a period of time from that. I'm thinking, what? It's a big deal. We've got to pay attention in our local communities and counties.
0: Yeah, it is. So we're having to produce or create new energy forms. So outside of data centers, we're seeing a lot of solar projects come online. We're seeing a lot of new wind projects come online. And those take up a lot of land as well. So if you look at kind of traditional coal, natural gas, and nuclear, those projects require about 12 acres per megawatt produced, whereas solar requires about 43 acres per megawatt. And wind energy is about 70 acres per megawatt. So as these data centers come online, they might not have such a large footprint, but the energy that's going to them is going to be renewable energy that takes up a lot more land than what our traditional oil and gas and nuclear and coal do.
1: Hey, Mitchell, I've got to stop down for just a couple of minutes, take a little break. Can you hang with me and cover some more territory here?
0: Yes, sir.
2: This is a Kinder Outdoors.

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1: The Quail Coalition has drawn the line. Quail decline stops here. South and West Texas and Western Oklahoma are the last strong natural regions for wild bobwhite quail. We've all watched the drastic decline across the southern states of the iconic bobwhite. The Quail Coalition has vowed to do all within human power to not only stop quail decline, but build a future where the quail will flourish across all of its original habitat. If true quail conservation is important to you, please visit quailcoalition.org. 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
1: 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We're visiting with Mitchell Riggs from the Rolling Plains Quail Research Ranch on the show today. Thanks for hanging on through the break, Mitchell.
2: Absolutely.
3: You know, I used to take a trailer load of bird dogs up to Montana every year in September, October, and I'd go work dogs for a week and a half, 2 weeks. Get a jump on the season. Their bird season start opening up in September. And I remember, I'll never forget the disappointment when I came over a ridge one day as I drove back up to my familiar haunts in Montana. And the first thing I saw when I came over that ridge was windmills. These big windmills were starting to move in. And then they started moving across West Texas more and more and more. And it's just an eyesore, and that's got to be a big part of what people are protesting. You know, you drive along places like Roby and different places where the research ranch is, in different areas, and you see signs on people's gates, no to wind, say no to wind. There's a massive impact, and it'll be a domino impact like we're talking about with electricity and everything that's involved with these data centers coming in.
2: Yes, it is. And, you know, there are those signs that says no wind. And, you know, there's talk about a project going around us, a wind project going around us. And I was talking to some local neighbors, and they said, you know, I really don't want them. I don't want to look at them. But if my neighbor's going to get them, if I'm going to have to stare at them, I might as well make a dollar as well. So, it's going and expanding. Yeah.
3: Yeah. Hey, Dad, tell me this. How did you get interested in quail? How did you end up at the Quail Research Ranch? And did you hunt birds as a kid? Was your dad, did he have bird dogs?
2: You know, I asked the question. We're hosting a Quail Masters group right now, and I asked the question, and if had everyone raise their hands over if they were over 35 years of old age, and then those who are under 35. And then I also asked, if you're under 35, who grew up quail hunting? And I think there was one out of 15 people there. So I'm in that cohort. I'm under 35 mm-hmm. years old. And so I didn't have the luxury to grow up bird hunting, just because bird numbers have declined. And we're, that kind of tradition is kind of fading. So we did grow up deer hunting and dove hunting and duck hunting, but not something I did was quail hunting. But I had the opportunity to go to school, get my undergrad at Sol Ross State University, and had the opportunity to run into some blue quail, and then just kind of throughout my career, I got more and more into it. And then one day, Dr. O'Shaughnessy, he called me. He was actually one of my professors at Sol Ross, and I was working for Quail Forever, doing some consulting and working with private landowners and developing management plans for quail. And Dr. O'Shaughnessy called me and asked if I wanted a job at the research ranch. So I told him yes, and here we are now.
3: You know, if we are speaking to some folks that have some say-so in counties across Texas and other states that hold quail and wildlife, I would urge you guys to call guys like Mitchell and professionals and biologists that know something about the wildlife there and their needs, and confer with them. I know that you've been called on to counsel or visit with at least one county, I think, so far, and I really appreciate them adding that to the quotation as they try to make a decision for their counties. Well, let's consider the wildlife. I think it's one of the most important things outside of human beings that we can take a look at.
2: Yeah, I think so too. And, you know, when we look at the state of Texas as a whole, we're losing 1,000 acres to working lands every single day. So if we were to scale that up and look at a county the size of Fisher County, we're losing Fisher County essentially every year and a half to non-agricultural uses. So we need to kind of step back and look and see what the most productive agricultural land is and what's not, and focus those projects on those areas. Because at this rate, we're going to be losing working lands, we're going to be losing hunting lands, and so we just need to take a step back and look and think before we see those price tags.
3: Hey, we're coming off of a great quail season, as we talked about earlier. Time to start doing those quail counts. Have you guys started quail counts yet? And do you have any clue this early in the year what kind of holdover we have from the birds?
2: Yeah, so we'll actually start our quail counts. We did do trapping in late December, and we did have really good carryover from this fall. So we had good carryover, and we'll get a better idea come, I don't know, the end of May on where we're sitting going into the summer, into our nesting season. If it doesn't rain, I know a lot of places in the state have been receiving some much-needed rain. Here in Fisher County, it's kind of avoiding us. So if we don't get that rain this summer, then we're in a world of hurt. But I know there are several other counties around that are getting that much-needed rain. So it's just a matter of time and to see what happens.
3: Yeah. You know, that's the story of a quail hunter's life. Better luck next year, and when's it going to rain again? That's what we do.
2: Yes, sir. That's right.
3: Mitchell, thank you so much. If people want to keep up with what's going on at the Research Ranch, it's easy to do, and you even have a monthly newsletter, right?
2: Yes, sir. Yeah, so you can go to quailresearch.org. That's our website. And then within the website, there's a place to subscribe to our monthly newsletter. And in addition to our newsletter, we also are active on Facebook and Instagram. So go follow us on the Rolling Plains Quail Research Foundation Facebook and Instagram.
3: Hey, it's a pleasure talking to you. Don't be a stranger. You learn something new and want to share it with a community of quail hunters over here on the radio, let us know, okay?
2: Yes, sir, absolutely, and thank you for giving me the time.
3: You bet. Thank you, Mitchell. Have a great day, and if you would, do us a big favor and grow a bunch of quail out there in West Texas for us, okay?
2: Yes, sir, we're trying our best.
1: 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Boone and Crockett numbers are in from January 1, 2022 to December 31, 2024, ranking the states with the most Boone and Crockett entry bucks. Big deer. The top 10 are like this. Texas is number 10, dropping from number 7. Kansas at number 9, holding steady. Missouri holds steady at 8. Minnesota comes in at number 7. Kentucky at number 6. Illinois, number 5, down from number 2. Iowa, number 4, down from number 3. Ohio, up to number 3 from number 5. Indiana jumps all the way from number 10 to number 2. And Wisconsin is your top Boone and Crockett buck state, holding steady at number 1. Let's go stretch our legs for a few minutes, and then I'll meet you right back here in the Kinder Outdoors Camp House.

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9: I'm Allison Keyes. A suspect is under arrest after authorities blocked a terror plot targeting Jewish institutions in Arizona, New York, and California. Prosecutors say the man is linked to other global attacks and that he wanted revenge for the U.S.-Israeli war on Iran. NYPD Commissioner Jessica Tisch.
10: According to the complaint, the defendant publicly called for supporters to kill everyone who supports America and Israel and urged followers to target civil and military targets everywhere.
9: More now from CBS's Samantha Vinograd.
11: It is clear that even when there is an armistice or a full end to this current war, the level of Iranian-backed terrorist threats to this country is unlikely to subside.
9: There is consternation over that Long Island Railroad strike at the nation's largest commuter rail system, CBS's John Diaz reports.
12: In a statement, Governor Kathy Hochul saying, quote, these unions represent the highest paid workers of any railroad in the nation, yet they are demanding contracts that could raise fares as much as 8%, pit workers against one another, and risk tax hikes for Long Islanders. She also called the strike reckless.
9: There are worries over a growing outbreak of Ebola in the Democratic Republic of Congo that has already killed at least 80 people, CBS's MTS Tayeb.
13: Health experts are warning the Trump administration's dismantling of USAID and the withdrawal from the WHO may have a serious impact on the global effort to contain this deadly virus.
9: In Washington, D.C., thousands supporting a Democratic Republic in Iran are calling on the U.S. and Western governments to hold Tehran accountable for an increasing wave of executions of political citizens.
14: Our message to Washington is direct. Do not appease Tehran. Do not reward executioners.
9: It's going to be wild as the finals of Eurovision are going on tonight amid controversy. The BBC's Sue Montgomery.
15: Heightened security measures are in place in the Austrian capital, Vienna, ahead of tonight's Eurovision Song Contest, one of the most contentious in the competition's 70-year history. Security fencing has been put up around key sites. Hundreds of extra police have been drafted in, and drone defenses and sniffer dogs are being used.
9: Thousands are expected in Selma and Montgomery, Alabama, as voting rights advocates gather to protest the recent Supreme Court ruling gutting the 1965 Voting Rights Act. Organizers say Republicans are trying to dilute the voting power of black and brown people throughout the South.
16: It's one of the most successful law and justice programs in television history that continues to uncover the truth 48 hours Saturday on CBS and streaming on Paramount Plus.
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9: Beaches and pools might have shortages of crucial workers again this year.
18: A shortage of lifeguard staffing this summer is concerning and may worsen before it improves. A continued strain is being driven in large part by reduced international hiring.
19: Foreign exchange students fill lifeguard positions we had all over the country. That has taken a hit.
18: Wyatt Wemeth, spokesperson for the American Lifeguard Association, mentions expected pool closings.
19: A third of the pools are expected to not open.
18: Wemeth says beaches without lifeguards are especially dangerous.
19: Gaps of ocean front that's almost impossible to close.
18: Stephen Kaufman, CBS News.
9: When should a woman get a mammogram? Health groups are offering different advice. Some suggest getting them beginning at the age of 40 or 45, but others urge women to get them at the age of 50. There's also conflicting advice over how often to have them. That's partly because most guidelines are meant for women of average risk. 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
25: 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Today, we're going to dig into a topic that is the core to everyone's financial confidence: retirement planning. Now, retirement planning can feel like a distant memory for some of you. Some of you, it's going to be a distant thing that you're going to achieve in the next 10 years or 15, or some of you, you're approaching it very fast. And that can be a source of stress for some people. But the truth is, we have a solid retirement plan that we're going to help you create. And that's going to allow you to have the right nest egg. In other words, just enough money to do everything you want in retirement or beyond that. You know, it's so difficult once you hit retirement to control your emotions. We got markets going up and then people think that it's going to continue to do that. We've got markets that go down and people get worried about that. Here's the key: is to have diversification, to have your nest egg spread out among things that are super safe, among things that have growth possibilities and cash. All of those are the pillars that we're going to talk about today that's going to help you just to have the assurity that when you hit retirement, that everything's going to be okay. You know, and it goes beyond just yourself. It goes into legacy planning. Where's the money going to go when you pass? And so we're going to cover a lot of topics today. But before I get too far into that, I want to introduce first my co-host each and every week, Tony Shore. Tony, welcome to the program.
26: Oh, great to be here, Michael. Thanks for having me on the show once again. And I'm excited. I'm refreshed. You know, had a couple of weeks off during the holidays and spent a lot of time with family and got a lot done. You know, you've told me that you have people you work with over the years helping them with retirement who say they're busier in retirement than they ever were when they were working.
25: Yes.
26: I thought I'd take 2 weeks off and relax. I was busier than when I had to come back to work to get a break because I had so many things to do that there's always something that needs to be done when you have a family or own a home, right?
25: Yep. Absolutely.
26: Cars, tires, you name it, plumbing, I dealt with it. doctor's appointments. I mean, it was vet appointments for the animals. I mean, it was nonstop, Michael.
25: I hear you. I did the same thing. We took off last week, and this week, both you and I are at the end of the week are going to be in Arizona conference, and same thing. It was just wonderful, you know, celebration of our Lord and Savior. Christmas was phenomenal. We did it at a couple of houses. Ended up the my nephew who usually hosts Christmas Day. At his is right next to the pond, the land there, that 10 acres. And so at the last minute, literally, I had to scramble to get a tree because at our home, of course, we had with our little intimate family, we had Christmas here at the house. But my wife and I both decided if we're going to have them all at the barn, we got to decorate. And so I ran around with the chicken with his head cut off. It was crazy. It's a tall, tall ceiling. I ordered a 15-foot tree. Thank the Lord I have a forklift because it is scary 15 feet up putting all the ornaments on the tree. But the forklift made it not so scary. Scrambled, get all that. Everybody's got things that they're doing. Ends up mainly being me out there doing everything. And that's not true for everything, but in the beginning it was. And so anyway, got all that scrambled, got that up, had family over. That was phenomenal. We cooked steaks on Christmas Day. It's a tradition we've done forever. Well, I didn't have a grill. I had a smoker out there. So I had to go to Home Depot, load that up in the trailer, get it out.
26: You didn't have a grill out at the pond yet?
25: No.
26: Well, you need one of those out there anyways.
25: Yes, it was a great excuse to get one. So got that. And fired that puppy up. It was just awesome. I love.
26: Where did you find a 15-foot tree, especially at last minute?
25: Yeah. So that, on Amazon, has.
26: Oh, a fake one.
25: Oh, yeah. Fake.
26: Oh, but
25: here in Oklahoma, almost every home has a fake tree. I mean, yes, there are people that do traditional, but no. And let me tell you, stores don't carry 15-foot trees. Yeah. The most you'll find is.
26: I remember going out and cutting one down out back, to use as a Christmas tree.
25: Yeah.
26: We did not do that. We had a lot of evergreens in an area and they were too tight. They were getting choked out. So it made sense. Now we'll take one of the smaller ones. And I say smaller. These are evergreens outside. But that's my grandfather sold Christmas trees for a while. Yeah. Up in Minnesota, you get a lot of real trees. They grow them up north. And
25: yeah. Yep. Well, yeah,
26: for every one they cut down and sell, I think they plant three.
25: Three more.
26: Yeah.
25: Well, that's good.
26: Yeah.
25: You know, it was a chore, and I looked at my wife and I said, that tree is not coming down. That was a horrible 3 days of just working my butt off for real. And so guess what, Tony? Because the floor that we have in the barn is one of those epoxy-like floors.
26: Yep.
25: I was able to scoot that tree. I got it over in the corner. And so it is going to be a permanent fixture in the corner.
26: You have permanent 15-foot Christmas tree?
25: Yes, fully decorated in the corner.
26: In your place?
25: I'll send you a picture. It's pretty cool.
26: That is hilarious. And you're not going to, and so you don't take the decorations off of it or tear it down. Because you're like, it was a lot of work to set up a 15-foot tree.
25: Hey, next year, buddy, it's going to be fast and easy. I'm just going to drag that thing out to where it was and do it. I'll send you pictures. It really is. Because I'm so eclectic, you know, I've got everything out there.
26: Sure.
25: From buffalo on the wall to buffalo head, a shoulder mount to a big bull to deer to everything. Cowboys and Indians is the main theme, but I've got an Asian section because my mom loved that. And so that barn is eclectic. So the Christmas tree fits just fine in there.
26: That's funny. That is funny. That's interesting.
25: Yeah. And then, Banks McGuire, that is, like one of my grandbabies, turned one. And so we spent.
26: Oh, Banks is one already.
25: Oh, wow. Banks is one. You got to get on Facebook and look. That's the happiest kid, the best smile ever. Yep. Always smiling.
26: I've seen the pictures.
25: Yeah. So we had that. That was a great celebration. Went to Lindsay with the whole family down to see that. Beck, who's 18, Bree, who is 16, both have boyfriend, girlfriend. So Beck's girlfriend and Bree's boyfriend, we took them to dinner at a place called Teller's, which is downtown Oklahoma City. It's an old bank building, great name, Teller's, and just a beautiful restaurant. They still had it all decorated for Christmas, so we took family pictures there, and just it was fun. And so just packed full of memories and were made, and what it's all about. And let me tell you. I got a little update. I got a little update for the pond. The little bull is fully knows that he is now a bull, and he is, when they see me coming, they know that I'm bringing the food. It's funny. They get excited, and that bull, I'm now questioning. I had people tell me, you know, you got to be really careful with cattle with horns. And I know why. I know why now.
26: No,
25: he didn't get me too bad, but still it woke me up. It made me think, I better respect this little guy, because these are miniature Highlanders
26: sure,
25: still miniature, you know, several hundred pounds. And tell you, I'm sitting there, I've got grain.
26: Now, did he get you from behind? Did he get
25: you back? Yeah. I'm carrying cattle cubes, you know, in a 5 gallon bucket, and I'm getting ready to pour. I've got a little cross out there, and he kind of gives me a nudge in my butt. He's ready to eat. And I'm like, okay, I better have respect for these guys. Yeah. But they're awesome.
26: You didn't get hurt, though.
25: Did not get hurt. So that's all good. They drink a whole lot. That horse trough, they got a big old horse trough there, and I swear they're drinking a lot every day. And
26: they eat a lot too.
25: They do. Hey, they're looking great. They're very healthy, and
26: that's good.
25: Looks good. So that was my last couple of weeks. We have not been on the air, so I'm excited about this, today's new day, new start of the year. We're 2026 now, so very exciting.
26: It is. And you always have some stories to tell. I can't, you got your bull got you. That's he's keeping you honest, letting you know who's boss. I like that. I like that. That's funny.
25: For sure. It's awesome. Never a dull moment.
26: No.
25: Around me.
26: Well,
25: and my family.
26: And there's a dull moment on the financial side of things, because you've been helping so many people here in the community. And the big thing that you do, I like today's topic, because you're going to give us an overview of the main five areas that you help people with and that they need to have in line for retirement. You're calling this one the five pillars of retirement. I like that title, right?
25: Yeah, absolutely. You know, the piece that I really am focusing on today is from Kiplinger. Kiplinger had that headline called the five pillars of retirement planning for it's something that we do, Tony. You know, we really sit down with every single new client and go through so I thought, well, hey, we'll just highlight it today on the radio. I think that it's something, when you have a framework in a system, you're not just leaving it to chance. And I think I wanted to talk about that today, kind of what it looks like. So I'm excited about it.
26: Yeah, I am too, because it's funny, five pillars, it sounds like we're building a financial fortress or something. So, but this is more than just telling listeners to start saving, right? It's about covering all the bases so that you can work towards living the retirement you want, instead of just wondering if you're going to run out of money, right?
25: Yeah, that's exactly it. You know, that's the heart of this conversation. So from taxes and investments to income planning, healthcare considerations, even estate planning, when you think of retirement like a house, these are the five pillars of the foundation that's going to keep everything stable, Tony.
26: And, you know, we take each one of these at a time so our listeners can walk away with real steps that they can take, not just ideas. So I'm excited to get into it.
25: All right, me too. So let's just start with the pillar number one, the first pillar, which is tax planning, and why it matters so much when you build towards your retirement. You know, taxes, in my experience, are one of the most overlooked and potentially most expensive parts of retirement planning. And so for many retirees, taxes end up being one of their single largest expenses. And that's especially true for people who did a great job saving over the years in a tax-deferred accounts like their 401ks, Tony, and their traditional IRAs.
26: And that always surprises people, I think. You know, they're like, hey, I've saved well. I've done the right things. And then they don't realize how much of that money still hasn't been taxed yet, right? We've talked about this before. Some of these accounts, they're joint accounts with Uncle Sam, right? I mean, if I have $100,000 in a 401k or traditional IRA, 20 to 30% of that's going to go to Uncle Sam, right? I don't actually have all $100,000 to spend in retirement, do I?
25: Bingo. You know, those accounts are incredibly helpful while you're working, having a 401k, putting money in a tax-deferred account. But once you're retired and taking out withdrawals, Tony, the tax picture changes pretty quickly. And yet, for how big of an impact on taxes had for you when you put it in there, you didn't have to claim taxes, so you're putting in there pre-tax money. Often we don't talk about enough the ramifications of actually when you're in retirement, what that right. looks like when you start converting those possibly or just pulling it out to live on.
26: Yeah. So why do you think that is, Michael? I mean, if it's such a major expense, you'd expect this to be front and center. Yet I think people are blindsided by this.
25: You know, I think part of it is that taxes feel complicated. I think part of it is that they're very personal because everyone's situation is a little different, Tony. But this is an area of our firm that we take pretty darn seriously. You know, Scott McPherson is a CPA. We have a separate firm that does taxes because we believe that thoughtful tax planning can make a big difference in your retirement. So in many cases, simply being more tax aware and understanding how the tax code applies to your situation can result in, I think, some savings that maybe some friends that you have overlook. You know, money that you get keep and that you use is more important that you get to hang on to it, you know,
26: right.
25: than to give it off to Uncle Sam. So, you know, right. you just need to be fully aware. If you're not satisfied with who's doing your taxes right now, I mean, that's a conversation we can have. But regardless, whatever money you put into that traditional 401k, at some point, either during your life or after, it's going to get taxed. And we help you lay out when's the best time for that to happen. You know, how should that happen? Are you young enough that it makes sense to do a Roth conversion? And so those are some of the details that once we get to know you and your unique situation, and everybody is different, then we'll apply, you know, the IRS tax code to you to your unique situation to help you avoid as many legally as you can taxes.
26: Yeah. So and this isn't about doing anything extreme then or complicated, no. right? It's about being intentional. And I like that the more money you save on taxes or the more you minimize that tax burden, like you say, that's more money you get to keep in your pocket instead of giving to Uncle Sam. So why not minimize that tax burden? You want to be intentional about this, right?
25: Absolutely. You know, that is exactly right. You want to be intentional in all of your retirement planning. So I think understanding where your retirement income is going to come from, knowing how different sources of money may be taxed. The goal isn't to eliminate taxes because that's really unrealistic, but our goal is to minimize any unnecessary surprises, Tony.
26: Yeah, and I can see that. And so for somebody listening right now, what's the right question to ask themselves when it comes to taxes and retirement?
25: You know, a good place to start is simply this. Have I thought about how taxes will affect my retirement income, not just this year, but over my lifetime in retirement? From there, we can start talking about what steps might be made that's going to help ensure taxes are planned for appropriately. When we talk about tax planning, the goal really comes down to one simple ideal, which is working to minimize the amount you pay in taxes over your lifetime. That's really it. That is our objective, Tony.
26: And that sounds simple, but I'm guessing the how you do that is where things get more complicated, right?
25: Yeah, you got it. You know, the way you do that is by understanding the opportunities available to you. So the tax code is full of them. Most people aren't aware of what applies to their situation. That's why these areas take intentional planning. You know, just recently we've had changes in the tax laws. And here in Oklahoma specifically, the state has also done some changes. So we regularly review a wide range of tax saving strategies with you, not because everyone should use all of them, but because knowing what's on the table helps you make the appropriate decisions.
26: So this basically what you're saying, it isn't a one size fits all checklist. It's more about finding the right combination, working with somebody like yourself who's going to get to know your needs and goals for retirement and tailor it for that.
25: Correct. You know, in the one place where that really shows up is in tax preparation itself. Your tax planning team should include your choice or your chosen tax preparer. If we're doing it at our tax firm, then that's great. If we're not, that's okay as well. We want to work with your tax person. So there's real value in having someone who specializes in tax planning to review and look at your returns alongside the person that's filing it. You know, that collaboration often helps to identify things that might otherwise, Tony, be overlooked.
26: I think there's a big distinction between tax preparation and tax planning. What you and your team do is a lot of tax planning for the future. And a tax preparer is the one that does this year's taxes for you or looks at last year and gets them done by April. But you want to make sure everybody's on the same page. That makes sense, having more than one set of trained eyes on it.
25: No, I agree. You know, another major tax issue that retirees need to plan for is the required minimum distribution. You know, Tony, we call that the RMD. This is one of those areas where, yes, the government actually forces you to act. Once RMDs begin, you're going to be required to take the money out of a tax deferred account. And I'm talking about accounts, Tony, like IRAs, 401ks. For people with larger balances of, let's say, $1 million or more, those withdrawals can significantly increase your taxable income burden.
26: Yeah. And that creates a domino effect, right?
25: Absolutely. You know, it could, for sure. A higher income can push you into what? It could push you into a higher tax bracket, which makes more of your Social Security taxable and even increases your Medicare premiums. So that's why planning for RMDs early, not later, can really make a difference for you.
26: Yeah, that's huge. Well, what about Roth conversions? I don't think we can talk about taxes and retirement without talking about Roths, right? That's something people hear a lot about.
25: No, it does. And Roths, we talk about it a lot. We'll look at case by case. The thing about converting, what you're doing is you're taking a traditional 401k IRA and you are pulling the money out. So when that term converting, you're really just taking it out of that in that vehicle and you're putting in something called a Roth, which grows tax-free. So that traditional IRA or 401k grows what? Tax deferred. So when we can do a conversion, it looks like ordinary income. So we got to be mindful what tax bracket you're in. How much can we pull you out without bumping you to a higher bracket? But that's really what's happening is you're taking it out of a tax deferred instrument or vehicle and you're placing it into a Roth, which is going to grow tax free. So if you've got a long life expectancy in front of you, it makes more and more sense to convert that to something that will grow tax free. Because when you pass, it'll go to your spouse, no problem. They're going to have to continue to pull money out. Remember, the goal for the IRS is that by the time you die, you have no money in there. That's not going to happen. But so upon your spouse, you died, you gave it to your spouse. Now your spouse has passed on. Now it's going to go to that inherited person who's going to inherit that. It's called an inherited IRA, and they have 10 years to pull the money out. So that money is going to get taxed. Well, if you converted that to a Roth, you pass away, now it grows tax-free, your spouse gets that benefit, And upon your spouse's death, it also gets inherited, and there's 10 more years it can grow tax-free. So very powerful having tax-free growth versus taxable growth.
26: Yeah, I think that's really important. Roths are important. You want to make sure that you know you're working with a trusted financial services professional to help you with that. They're a big part of minimizing tax burdens in retirement. Charitable giving can also help with that. Is that correct?
25: Absolutely. If charitable giving is part of your values, it's important not to leave potential tax benefits on the table. You know, so depending on your age, Tony, your strategies like qualified charitable distributions or donor advised funds may be worth you exploring.
26: Well, and all this sounds like a lot to keep track of.
25: It is. That's what you got us for.
26: Yeah. You know? That's where you come in, right?
25: Yeah.
26: Your team there.
25: It can be a lot, you know, which is why tax planning really relies more on more than just you. You want a team. I think it requires the right software, reports, analyst tools to analyze things, models to map out, you know, do we really think it makes sense to pay taxes now? We'll look at your life expectancy, you know, and that's not just what, the insurance or the IRS table say. We'll ask questions, you know, do you have longevity on your side? Did your parents live long? You know, we'll try to make, how's your health? You know, we're just going to try to make the wisest decision we can based on the facts that we have. And life is life. You know, any one of us could die of an accident unexpectedly. You're going to have that peace to know if that happens that your family's taken care of because you've done this proper financial planning. So right. Some financial service professionals use tools. They're going to run multiple analysis so clients can see just how different their impact on their decisions is going to impact over time what their retirement looks like.
26: Yeah. So the big takeaway here to wrap up the tax portion is that tax planning isn't about reacting. It's about being proactive and working with professionals like yourself.
25: Indeed. You know, when taxes are planned for thoughtfully, that becomes really a marginal part of retirement instead of an unpleasant surprise, Tony.
26: Right.
25: So let's move on. Let's go to the next pillar, which is investment planning. And the main question we ask people who are in or close to retirement is a simple one. Are you taking on more risks than you actually need to?
26: That's a good question. And I'm guessing the answer is often yes.
25: Yeah, you know, most of the time, that's what we see. And we call it green money versus red money. Green money is money that the principal is guaranteed. It never fails when the markets are roaring and going higher. People forget why they have money sitting in on the green side. You know, it's easy to say, oh man, I could have made more money if I would have had all of it exposed to risk.
26: Sure.
25: And that's great until the storm comes. And then right. Those that don't have a storm shelter, you know, are exposed to the wind. And so the green money to me is your storm shelter. It's money that you know cannot be lost. Your principal cannot go down, and it's going to grow not as fast as our growth side, not as fast as money in the markets, but it's important. You know, and every study you want to look at proves that is the right thing to do, to have that diversification.
26: Yeah. So as you head into retirement, it's not about swinging for the fences anymore then.
25: Exactly. You know, yeah. When you're young, what do you have? You have one of the most valuable assets that an investor can have, time. You have time on your side. You can make mistakes. Let me tell you, I get you in my office at 50, 55, 60, 65, 70, 75 of age. you don't want to make a big mistake. It's too difficult to recover from there.
26: Sure.
25: You have to diversify. You have to do it. If not, you could really end up in a bad situation. So
26: yeah,
25: it just boils down to proper planning, being with somebody you really know, you like, and you trust. And that's what we're here for. I would like to encourage you, if you do not have a proper plan or you want to rework your plan, we're a phone call away. I'm Michael McGuire. My number, you can reach me. I'll answer my phone, is 405-760-5863. I would love to have a conversation with you about your unique situation and help you build a true financial plan with all these pillars that we're talking about.
26: Yeah. Well, I think that's really important, Michael. And one of my biggest takeaways so far today is that slow and steady really does win the race. I always like to

0: was through a different phase of their life. Many of you, I'd say the majority of you, will retire once. And we retire people every day of the week almost, you know, certainly somebody every week. And so we've been there, done that. You're going to benefit from our knowledge. And I would just encourage you to take the time to make the phone call to get that first one-on-one complimentary appointment with us. We're going to lay out for you all the things that we need to help you put together the proper pillars for a really solid retirement that you can sleep at night. So again, I just encourage you to do that, not just for you, but for your family.
1: I think that's huge. So, what about managing investments yourself versus working with a financial services professional? I know there are a lot of reasons not to do it yourself, right? I mean, all the stats and studies show that, people who do their investments themselves typically end up buying high and selling low and, right?
0: No, absolutely. And what we've just experienced with this crazy market, you know, oftentimes if you've only got yourself in your head to talk to and you're managing your money yourself, you let emotions really take over. You know, everything looks great when we're in a bull market. You know, the name of our show is the Bull and Bear Market, show. And so when you're in a bull market, you really don't see the need for a professional financial advisor because it's pretty simple. You know, everything's going up. But man, when you enter a correction, just like the one we just experienced, now you've got all of these emotions because this is your life savings we're dealing with.
1: Right.
0: And you look up and that hot stock is off 9% one day, just that one position. And it scares people. You need a voice of reason. That's what we really do. There are times to be scared and to pull your money all to green, to ride out the storm, depending on your age. If you're young, you're 20, you're 30, you're 40, no, it's time to just dollar cost average. Just keep putting money in. But when you're at retirement, in retirement, you got to have money that you know is going to be there. And that's what we give you. And that's why all those studies are correct. You'll do better off with a professional advisor than on your own. I just truly believe that. I've seen it through all these years, 35 years of doing this. 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If you have money in green, on the green side, in a fixed index annuity, a fixed annuity, a FDIC insured CD, a US Treasury, then your principal will be rock solid. 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When we put money into those green investments, it's a lower return. It just is what it is. But man, oh man, when you go through a bear market, an ugly, prolonged down market, you're very thankful that you're making those returns on that green money. And so that's what we do. We help you balance that. We help you properly asset allocate. And we do that based on your risk tolerance, your unique situation, your age. We're going to get to know you, truly know you, and then we're going to make the proper recommendations.
1: Yeah, I think that's great. And I think that it's really important that people note that. I know it's a big shift moving from your working years to retirement, right? And yes, that's, people have a lot of fears, right?
0: Always. It wouldn't be natural if you don't.
1: Right.
0: Because people don't like change, you know, and so, well, let's face it. A lot of us, we embrace it. We're excited. We are going to get to retire, but that's that unknown. You know, you're so used to that steady paycheck coming. And now we've got to replace those paychecks with mailbox money. And so, I'm very, excited when I get to meet, with my clients because I know we're going to make a difference for them. I know that in the good times, we're all going to have excitement and fun, and it's going to be great. And in the bad times, we're going to be that anchor, that solid.

0: ground that they can rely on and know that they don't have all their money tossed out and exposed to extreme risk. That's what makes the difference, really and truly, is dealing with a real person that really knows you, that understands you, that's from where you're from, versus a 1-800 number that you really, that person, it doesn't have a vested interest in you. It makes a difference, Tony. And it's exciting to watch people really reach their goals and live the retirement they want to live.
1: Yeah, I think that's huge. And so and that's the pillar we're talking about now is income planning, basically. I mean, because when you retire, that paycheck stops. So you have to create your own income. And that's one of the biggest mental shifts for retirees, right?
0: It is. That is a huge pillar that has to be in place.
1: Yeah.
0: So how do you do that? Well, we'll utilize various investments that will give you income.
1: Sure.
0: You know, there's just many, many ways out there to do that. But we got to know what that number is. We need to know how much money that you need each month to live the life you want to live. And so when we do our holistic planning with you, that's part of the things Bree Fouch, my assistant, will tell you to bring to our first meeting. We want to know those expenses. We want to know that, and so that we can build your nest egg around those needs. Because at the end of the day, isn't that what it really is about? You want to be able to wake up in the morning, go see your grandkids, or go play golf, or check your cattle, or go on the vacation with your family, and do all of that while you're not at a 9-to-5 job. You know, you go to the mailbox and open it up, or electronic deposit to your bank account. That's what it's all really about at the end of the day. And what we help people do is to obtain that, but also do that in a way that you're not overexposed to risk. And so absolutely, that pillar, income, is huge, and it's one of the ultimate goals that we all want.
1: Yeah, I think that's important. Obviously, the biggest fear, you've talked about it, that people have is running out of money in retirement. And I assume all this, when you're planning for income, you figure out what their goals and needs will be. But then you look at Social Security, right? And you maximize that.
0: Yeah, you know, Social Security, all of us have it. Some of us, it's even a larger part. But what Social Security really is an annuity. It's a lifetime income. Planning for that is intentional. You know, each one of us will need to know when is the smartest time for me to take my Social Security. We answer that. We do, Tony, a Social Security analysis for you. It's the weirdest part of my second presentation to you. I'm going to tell you the month and the year you're going to die. And so only God knows that, of course. But
1: right,
0: these insurance companies think they know, and so is Social Security. And but those are key things, though, to kind of look at that. And to know, we're going to tell you, hey, it makes sense for you to take it earlier, wait till full retirement, or push it all the way to 70. We're going to let you know mathematically the smartest time to take Social Security.
1: Yeah. Yeah. That's, and I know you have a report that you can run based on people's personal information that shows them when the sweet spot for them to file for Social Security would be, because that's a big part of it. There are a lot of moving parts. So it's not just when you take it, it's how it fits into the bigger picture, right?
0: Absolutely. Absolutely. You know, and we look at things like taxes on that. You know, most of the time we'll have you wait until full retirement age, if you're still working. But we'll answer those questions. That's the other big thing. You know, whether you end up going with us or not, and thankfully most people do after they meet with us, but you'll have that information. We're going to provide that to you at no cost.
1: Yeah, I think that's really, really important. So you mentioned pensions for those that have them. After Social Security, you look at pensions. Not too many people have those anymore. A lot of government employees still do. But annuities might be another aspect where you can create your own personal pension, right?
0: Absolutely. You know, we will look at your unique situation and we can tailor a product that is an insurance product that allows you to take a lifetime income if needed. And also it has the benefit of protection of principal on most of these products. So we'll look at them and we'll weigh out the pros and the cons, the good and the bad, and help you make that decision. Do the best thing you can. But it is all about income and retirement when we're in protection of principal when we discussed creating your own private pension.
1: That's another big part of this. So, and you know, how you take withdrawals during retirement, that's a big part of this. I know another pillar is healthcare planning, right? Healthcare costs can be one of the biggest wild cards in retirement.
0: Healthcare planning is a major pillar, you know, especially as people are doing what, Tony? They're living longer.
1: Yep.
0: And not necessarily with being healthier. And so it is a very, very important pillar to discuss and to talk about.
1: Yeah. Yep. I think that's a huge one. Healthcare is probably, if not your biggest, one of the biggest expenses a lot of people will have in retirement, even with Medicare, right?
0: Yes. And, you know, we use with our firm, we have my nephew, who's Justin Dotson. And Justin will really help you understand Medicare Parts A, B, C, and D. You know, it's critical once you reach 65 that you choose the right combination of coverages that's going to help manage cost and avoid any ugly surprises. So very important. You know, some of the I gotchas in retirement, one of those is poor health and not being properly insured with a health insurance to cover it.
1: Yeah. Yeah. Oh, that's not good. You don't want to be in that situation in retirement. A lot of people think Medicare is going to cover long-term care, but it doesn't.
0: No. Right? No, it doesn't. And so either we're going to help you get a long-term care policy or you're going to be what we call self-insured, which means you have enough money or maybe part of that money that we put, we call green money that's safe, that we may place into an annuity would have a rider on it that would allow you to access more of your money for that cost. It's very expensive. You know, long-term care, Tony, it's eye-opening. You know that. You know that with your folks.
1: Yes. Yep.
0: And so very important
1: it's
0: part.
1: It's crazy.
0: Not just health care, but now we're talking about long-term care. Most of us will need some type of assistance before we pass. And so very important we have a real conversation about are you covered? How will that look if you or your wife or your husband needs to go into a facility for a certain amount of time.
1: Yeah. Yeah. I mean, my father's cost is $7,600 a month. My mother's cost is $11,000 a month for full-time care.
0: Wow.
1: Wow. Because of her extreme and late stage Parkinson's needs everything at this point. Yes. So, and most of these places charge a la carte. And people say, well, Medicaid does help cover long-term care, but only unless you're flat broke. And if you own anything, they'll put a lien on it or use it to pay themselves back. At least our state does that. So most states do. Yeah. So it's tough. But even aside from long-term care, people think Medicare is going to cover it. But with Medicare, there are still premiums, co-pays, deductibles. You still have medical expenses. And traditional Medicare does not cover hearing, vision, and dental, which are three of the biggest things every retiree is going to need at some point, at least from my experience. So with my parents and grandparents and now myself as I get older. So you're going to have advantage plans or supplemental, and there are other costs. So I think that's huge, isn't it?
0: Yeah, it is. That's why we've built a one-stop shop, sort of, Tony. You know, we can address all the things we're talking about, all those pillars. And so this particular one, when we're talking about healthcare, long-term care, we will address that. We have a person dedicated to our insurance side of the products there. And so we have a person dedicated on the tax side of CPA to those questions there. We have a person dedicated to the asset allocation. I have a team on where we place the money into mutual funds, individual stocks, exchange traded funds, all the various ways that you can participate in the stock market. And then we've got estate planning side where we've partnered with lawyers that's going to help create trust for clients. So all of these things.
1: Yeah. That's actually the final pillar is estate planning. It was the final pillar in your show notes here. And that's a big one too, isn't it?
0: It is. I hear my little puppy in the background making the 2026 appearance. So folks that's been listening for a while realize that I record the radio show from my home studio, and I have a white parrot, Coco, who's an umbrella cockatoo. Yep. And we've got two little wiener dogs. It's, they make an appearance every once in a while. So, sorry about that.
1: And the dogs' names are?
0: Oh, we got little Pete, and Pete is the old G, the old guard.
1: Sure.
0: Who's been here from Lord Tony, we've been recording for a long time. And then we've got a brand new puppy. And our house is a zoo, basically, sometimes.
1: Well, I know Coco is the official mascot of the show, and Coco often makes an appearance.
0: Yes. And and I didn't say Louie's the name of the puppy. So
1: Louie. But Coco is Coco, Louie, and Pete. And we've heard from Pete in the past, and we've definitely heard from Coco. You'll know it if Coco.
0: Yeah.
1: No, she's very Coco, vocal.
0: Very loud. We'll have to go out. You know, I got Little Red and Daisy and Blackie, and then Cruiser, which is the farm animals.
1: We'll
0: have to record sometime out there.
1: Out at the farm. We got to record from the farm.
0: We do. We ought to do that.
1: Yeah. You need to set it up.
0: Client annual appreciation event in 2026. I'm making sure I'm going to give you plenty of headway to know it, and maybe we could actually do that.
1: That's awesome. So before we go, just briefly, estate planning, there are some things people need to know about. Just having a will isn't enough. Beneficiaries are important. I know you encourage all of your clients you work with, you want them to have powers of attorney and wills and beneficiaries, all
0: medical directives, all that. Yes.
1: Yep.
0: Yeah. So important. You are, you know, in a different state and you're vacationing and something happens, you know, it's panic mode for your loved one that's with you. And wouldn't it be nice that all those hard questions have already been answered, you know?
1: Yeah.
0: And so we have something called Generational Vault. You can actually put that trust into a very secure website, basically, that you can adhere or access even when you're not home. You're on vacation. You're in a different state. You got access to your phone or laptop. You can pull those necessary documents, medical directives up, and be able to see them. So important that you've got your house in order. One of our big focuses is to make sure that has happened, that you do have your house in order. And so that is the reason we built the firm, to help as many people as we can in and through retirement.
1: Yeah. Well, I think that's huge. And we covered all five of the pillars. Really important. Before we go, let our listeners know how they can get a hold of you to set up that no charge, no obligation consultation.
0: Hey, I'm looking forward to it. Just give me a call at 405-760-5863. That's all it takes. Phone call. I'm going to answer my phone. I'm going to talk to you briefly. I'm going to get information. I'm going to create you as a contact in my phone. And then I'm going to send you a short little video to learn a little bit more about me, see what I look like. And then I'm going to have Bree Fouch give you a call shortly after that. And she's going to get you on my calendar. I'm a few weeks out to get in to see me. I've been very blessed with that, but we will get you in and give me an hour of your time during that first meeting. Bree will tell you what to bring. No stress on this meeting. It's really me getting to know you, you getting to know me in person. And then the second meeting, we're going to create that financial plan. We're going to present it to you. Zero pressure, no cost for any of this. I'm going to let you walk away from there. During that first meeting, I'm going to give you my first book. During that second meeting, I'll give you my second book that I've written. And then we're going to let you go home, think about it. We'll call you later and see if you'd like to lock arms with us. So all starts with one phone call to me, Michael McGuire, at 405-760-5863. Look, God bless. I hope you and your family have a wonderful 2026. We look forward to having you hear us each and every week.
1: All right. Thanks, Michael. Listeners and viewers, thanks for tuning in. That does it for today's episode of The Bull and Bear Show with our host, Michael McGuire.
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11: 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Hi again, everybody. Toby Rowland with you on this warm and windy Saturday afternoon alongside Blake Brewster. Carly Murray patrolling the dugouts for us again today. And welcome back to Bricktown. Got a bunch of baseball in front of us today. The resumption of Game 2 coming up here in just a couple of minutes. Then we'll have a 45-minute break before the finale, Game 3. Series started with a thriller here on Thursday night. Tennessee rallying for a 9-7 victory to take the opener. And last night, the Sooners got off to a good start, scoring three runs in the bottom of the first inning. But it's been all Tennessee since then. Play was halted at 8:48 p.m. last night due to lightning. There were more storms in the forecast, so both teams decided to call it a night, come back and resume Game 2 today. That's what we're about to do, and play will pick up in the bottom of the seventh inning with the Vols leading 5-3. Oklahoma has a runner at first base, Camden Johnson. He was hit by a pitch right before play was stopped. And Dayton LaChance will be the batter. So one out, one on, and Tennessee leading by two. And a pitching change for both teams going into today. For Tennessee, it'll be the left-hander, Brandon Arvidsson.
12: 4.44 ERA on the year. It's going to be the 11th appearance, 26 and a third innings pitch, giving up 26 hits, 13 earned runs, 11 walks, and 31 strikeouts. Not many times do you see two different uniforms in a game, Toby.
11: Yeah, well, we're going to see four today because both teams are going with different uniforms than they wore last night. So Arvidsson will pick up. It was Haas on the mound when play was halted for Tennessee last night. For Oklahoma in the top of the eighth inning, we are expecting them to have Trent Collier, also a left-hander, on the bump for them. So a warm day, a mostly sunny day. We've got some light clouds overhead. Of note, though, Blake, the wind blowing out as hard as it has all weekend.
12: Yeah, even harder as well. Just got to find a way to elevate both sides. This is a sprint now. You got a 2.5 inning game. If you're Arvidsson, you got to find a way to get outs quick. If you're the Sooners, just got to find a way to put up runs, stay in this game.
11: That wind, and you can see the flags if you're on the SEC Network, blowing out to left field at 20 miles an hour steady, gusting to over 30. So anything in the air to center field or left field going to get some help today. Oklahoma has already hit four home runs in the series. Tennessee hit two here on Thursday night. And we're set for baseball. The Vols and the Sooners going to play at least 11.5 innings today. And Dayton LaChance will stride to the plate. Again, Camden Johnson, speedy Camden Johnson, is at first base with one out in the inning. LaChance 1-for-3 in this game, 3-for-7 in the series. He did homer here in Game 1 on Thursday. Arvidsson, the third consecutive left-handed pitcher that the Vols have used in Game 2. And the first pitch of the resumption to the plate bounces up and away from Garrett Wright. On to second, and in there safely is Johnson. The ball actually scooted into center field. Camden Johnson didn't notice it. He'll stay at second on a wild pitch.
12: Good job by Blake Grimm, second baseman for the Vols, holding the tag on Camden Johnson. Keeping him at second base, ball scooting into the center field, could have been another 90 for sure.
11: One ball and no strikes the count. Well, a base hit now would almost, base hit to the outfield would almost assuredly score Johnson. The 1-0 is swung on, chopped to shortstop. Maron has plenty of time. His throw across in time to get LaChance, and there's two gone. 6-3 on the putout. Manny Maron was listed as a game-time decision on the injury report today by Josh Elander, but good to see the Tennessee shortstop is available and the first ball hit to him. Well, it's up to Jackson Willits to deliver with two outs now. 1-for-3 in this game, 3-for-8 in the series. Singled in the first inning, was robbed on a brilliant catch by Blake Grimmer, the second baseman, in shallow right field back in the third inning of this game. Ball one inside. For our radio listeners, Oklahoma going with the cream jerseys today with the crimson numerals, crimson hats and helmets. Tennessee with the all grays, kind of an anthracite gray. Vols in orange script across the chest. Willits batting from the right side. Swings and misses at an off-speed pitch. It's 1-1.
13: That's a really good changeup spotted up by Arvidsson. Getting Willits out front, even the count at 1-1.
11: Bottom of the seventh inning, Tennessee up 5-3. Strike called outside corner, 1-2. Another off-speed pitch. Arvidsson stands on the far third base side of the rubber. The lefty glances at second. Downstairs, 2-2. Willits, a junior from Fort Cobb, Oklahoma. Small town in southwestern Oklahoma, about an hour away from Norman. Here's the pitch. Flied into right. This should end the inning. Chapman under it. And the side's retired. Nice job by Brandon Arvidsson. We go to the eighth. Still Tennessee by two. They're up 5-3. The resumption of game two. 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
11: 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We move to the eighth inning, resumption of game two. Balls in front 5-3. And a new pitcher on the mound for Oklahoma. It is a lefty, Trent Collier.
13: 1-1 record on the year for Collier, 3.98 ERA, 16th appearance. He's got 20 and a third innings. The last we saw him was at Arkansas, got hit a little bit, two runs, both of them earned, a couple hits. It's a guy that Skip Johnson really likes out of the pen, that lefty arm. I like that he had him come from the bullpen. Just keep him in those routines.
11: Prosper, Texas native. Hometown of the Carmichael brothers, who starred here the last several years for Oklahoma. He'll be facing Reese Chapman to start the top of the eighth. Chapman 0 for 3 today, 1 for 6 in the series. Left-on-left matchup. And Collier's first pitch is a fastball strike on the outside corner.
13: And the lefty's up to 95 with a really good breaking ball to left-handers. Can mix that changeup into righties. Strike thrower. 9 walks in 20 and a third innings.
11: A little too far outside with that one. Sooner fans split today. The softball team playing their second game, winner's bracket game of the NCAA Regional at 2 o'clock in Norman today.
20: There's a cut on and miss. So baseball fans here brought their radios to listen to Chris Plank call softball down in Norman. Softball fans hopefully dialed into the baseball team up here in Bricktown. One ball and two strikes. That's pulled to first. LeChance backing up. He'll flip to Collier covering, and he can't handle the baseball. And Chapman's aboard. It's been a sloppy couple of days, 3 days now defensively for Oklahoma. Uncharacteristic for them, but another poor defensive play there. And Chapman is on to start the top of the eighth.
13: You got LeChance deep in that three hole, kind of fields it off the back heel, and he's working his best to get to the bag. Gives it to Collier and just hits off the heel of the glove.
20: That'll be an E1. It looked like the flip was fine to me. You?
13: Need to see a replay. Seems like he kind of batted it. I don't know.
20: Levi Clark now. Been on twice without a hit in the game. Fouls the first pitch back off the press box. Clark was hit by a pitch in the fourth. Drew a walk in the sixth. 0-1. Chapman at first with nobody out, and it's no balls and two strikes now as Clark fouls another one out of play. Clark, two-run homer on Thursday night in that 9-7 Tennessee win. He's got 12 on the year. No balls and two strikes. That one misses high. Oklahoma has already turned two double plays in this game. And an SEC leading 28 in conference play. I'd love another one here. The 1-2 to Clark. Grounded to third, and it's down the line and fair. That'll get into the corner. Chapman headed for third. He'll be stopped there. A double for Clark, and the Vols have something cooking here in the top of the eighth. Right down the third baseline.
13: It's a little hook barrel, Toby. Seems like it got a weird bounce and stuck back fair to sneak past the glove of Camden Johnson at third base. Not for nothing, still a double. Second and third, no outs.
20: And Blaine Brown, a golden opportunity to add to the Tennessee lead here. Sooners will bring the infield in. Brown 1-for-3 in this game. High fly ball to right. That'll stay fair and should score a run. Dasan Harris under it. He's got it. Chapman will tag and score. And on to third goes Clark. And it's 6-3 Tennessee. Sack fly RBI for Brown.
13: I got to look back towards the air at first base between LeChance and Collier. Get a double. Seems like every time an air pops up, the run scores.
20: That error was the second of the game for Oklahoma and the fourth of the series. Again, these are two very good defensive teams. Tennessee, statistically the best in the country, they've committed three errors in the series. Manny Maron swings and misses. Maron having a big-time game, a triple and a double in the third and fourth innings. He's also flied out. Infield remains in with Clark at third base now and one out. High fly into left. Shallow. Should be deep enough, though. Gamble's got it. Clark will tag, and he'll come home. And it's 7-3 balls. Back-to-back sack flies. Good execution by Tennessee.
13: Yeah, really good situational hit. Back-to-back at bats right there. Just elevating to the outfield with runner on third base, less than two outs.
20: So the Vols have doubled their lead here in the top of the eighth. Two outs, nobody on now for Abernathy. Abernathy, 1-for-3. Got an infield single, stole a base, and scored back in the third inning. Also picked up an RBI. That was a little off the end of the bat, cue shot to shortstop that brought home a run. Swings and misses at the first pitch. Sophomore from Ackworth, Georgia here. Speedy. one's fouled back, 0-2. So the hole for the Sooners has deepened. Home plate umpire might have caught a piece of that one. He did, I believe. Michael Durante's Sooner trainer's going to come out and take a look, as well as a couple of the other members of the umpire team. See if we can catch exactly where Durante's got hit with that baseball.
13: Knocked his mask off. It was laying on the home plate.
20: Yeah, he got squared up. That foul ball right back off the front of his mask. Sent the mask flying, and that'll stagger you pretty good. Durante says, "I'm fine." That's good to see. There was a situation a couple of weeks back where that happened to an umpire, and he went back and out and just laid unconscious for momentarily on the ground. Fortunately, that's not the case here. A ball and two strikes to Abernathy. An error, a double, and a couple of sac fly RBIs for Tennessee here in the eighth. Two and two. And downstairs. So from 0-2 to 3-2, Abernathy has battled his way into a full count. Collier set, top of the order on deck if he loses him. Grounded to third. Johnson, nice play, long throw, and got him. Wow. Abernathy can fly. That was an excellent play by Sooner third baseman Camden Johnson to end the inning. But the Vols do damage. They score two, and we go to the bottom of the eighth in the resumption of game two. It's now 7-3 Tennessee. 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
20: Trey Gamble leads off the bottom of the eighth inning for the Sooners, down 7-3. Still facing Brandon Arvidsson, takes a ball. The University of Oklahoma and Sooner Sports Properties would like to thank our concession partners. There's a strike. Dos Equis, Dickey's Barbecue Pit, Shake's Frozen Custard, Gin and Juice, Pizza Hut, HTO, Coop Ale Works, Kona Ice, and Rock and Roll Tequila. 1-1 to Gamble, misses outside. Hopefully you heard on the Sooner Radio Network Blake's pregame interview with Trey Gamble today, winner of the Go Mitch Go Award last night. Fouls that one back to even the count at 2-2. having a great senior season. He's been scuffling a bit here the last couple of weeks. Went 0 for 10 in Arkansas. And 1 for 8 so far in the Tennessee series. Led the Sooners in batting average most of the year until recently. That's DeMarin at short. One away. Three up, three down for Arvidsson out of the bullpen.
13: For Gamble, it's been a lot of that. Ground balls. Seems like he needs to find a way to elevate to the gaps. I feel like when he's doing that, he's at his best. You know, he's a gap-to-gap guy just trying to hit two irons to the alleys.
20: Brendan Brock walked in the fourth. A couple of fly ball outs to center field in this game. 2 for 7 in the series. Oklahoma scored 3 in the first. Haven't tallied since as we play in the eighth. Pulled foul. Got to give a lot of credit to Evan Blanco, the Volunteer starter in this game. Looked like he might get chased early with the way the Sooner bats got after him in the first inning, but settled in, gave him 6 full through 99 pitches, and is in line for a victory if Tennessee can hold on here. 2 balls and a strike to Brock. The Vols are TBA for game 3. We will not see Landon Mack. He's been ruled out. Hard hit ball fair into the left field corner. Extra bases for Brock on his horse into second for a double. Brock did exactly what Levi Clark did in the top of this inning. Hooked one right down the line.
13: Yeah, I saw his preparation this morning in the cages, kind of working on some velo, getting the barrel down to it. Another hook barrel, one out double here in the eighth.
20: Possibilities for game 3 starters for Tennessee. There are multiple, and it may depend on how the rest of this game plays out. Desan Harris toward right center field. Chapman on the chase, and it's over his head and to the wall. Brock will be rounding third. Harris going to try for 3. Run scores, and it's a triple for Desan Harris. An RBI triple to right center. And it's 7-4. First pitch swinging. Harris lined one over the head of Reese Chapman in right.
13: Just on a seed. That ball's at his shins. It goes down and gets the barrel to it. Gives it a ride. Really good job. Aggressive base running. Getting to third on that triple. Got one out and a runner in scoring position. 3-run ball game.
20: Drew Dickerson now will be the batter. He swings at the first one and comes up empty. Dickerson 0 for 2 with a walk. In the series, 1 for 5. He's walked twice. Oh and 2. Desan Harris at third with one out and a run in the bottom of the eighth. Arvidsson in the catbird seat in this count now. No balls and 2 strikes. Can he finish him off? Yes, he can, and he does on 3 pitches and a big out there. First strikeout for Arvidsson. And there's 2 outs for Branch.
13: Working backwards in that count. Slider, slider. It goes fastball up to speed the barrel up, get above the hands of Drew Dickerson. Big out.
20: Branch homered in Thursday night's game 1. 2 for 6 in the series. First pitch swinging. Left center field. It'll stay in the park, though. Blaine Brown is there. He's got it, and that ends the inning. The Sooners get one, but only one, on the Desan Harris RBI triple. And we go to the ninth. 7-4 Tennessee in front. 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
20: 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We have reached the ninth inning of Game 2, a game that was suspended at 8:48 last night, resumed at 1:02 today. Tennessee in front by 3. Top of the order, Garrett Wright. Still facing lefty Trent Collier on the mound for Oklahoma. First pitch swinging, grounded to third. Camden Johnson has it. Throws a little high, but LaChance applies the tag. And there's one away. Vols very aggressive in the resumption of this game. I feel like they've swung at every pitch.
13: Yeah, a lot of first pitches. Good contact, too, as well. You're getting a couple hook barrels. One for a double last inning. That's a really hard hit ball right there. Nice job by Camden Johnson, flashing the leather.
20: Grimmer has walked and singled in this game, scored a couple of runs. First pitch swinging, straight up the chute. Who wants it? Camden Johnson drifting with it. Shy of the mound has it. He's making every play right now. That's two outs. Three in a row. Two ground outs and a pop-up hit to the third baseman. Two pitches, two outs for Collier.
13: The advantage that Bricktown has for the Sooners is it kind of plays the same as Kimry. Everything blows in. Everything that goes up will come back in to play.
20: The direction of the field is exactly like OU's home field, Kimry Family Stadium. Strike one. Left field line faces directly north. Right field line faces east. The 0-1 to Ford. Strike two. Henry Ford has one hit in the series, and it was a big one. Two-run homer Thursday night. He's 1-for-6. Has walked 3 times. That's hit well. Right center field. Desan Harris going to have to play it off the wall. Ford will cruise into second with a two-out double. He clobbered that baseball. Opposite field shot to the wall.
13: It's a really good swing. He's been having really good at-bats throughout this game and going to sleep on it. Now he's going gap to gap. Ball was struck well.
20: Skip Johnson headed to the mound. I think he was going to let Collier try to get through the ninth if he could have retired Ford, but he did not, so Oklahoma's going to the bullpen here. It appears. I don't know that he's officially pointed that way, but we got a reliever running out, so he must have. So we'll step aside. Serta Pro Painter's pitching change here in the top of the ninth. Tennessee up 7-4. This is Sooner Baseball from Learfield.
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20: 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Let Robert and Jonathan take care of you. Two outs at the top of the ninth. Henry Ford has just doubled. And out of the Sooner bullpen comes the veteran right-hander Reed Hensley.
13: Yeah, more of a situational guy this year for Skip Johnson. Reed Hensley is going to have 10 innings on the year, 11 walks. I think that's been the difference. Guy that's 92 to 93 with a really good breaking ball. He's got 11 punch-outs to those 11 walks, but six runs have been earned. This is a guy that was really heavily used, and now he's just a situational guy that comes in and try to get this bottom of the eighth settled up.
20: Trent Grindlinger will be the batter for Tennessee, the freshman DH. And hoping to keep it a three-run game and hoping the Sooner bats have some magic in them in the bottom of the ninth. Again, when this game concludes, there will be 45 minutes until the start of game three. If you are watching us on SEC Network Plus, this stream will end and a new stream will start at the beginning of Game 3. If you're listening to us on the Sooner Radio Network, we will have continued coverage for you between games. We'll stay with you the entire way. So Hensley's ready. Grindlinger, 1-for-8. Two-run single back in the third inning of this game. Has struck out 3 times as well. Hensley features a very good 12-6 curveball when he's on. That's his superpower. First pitch is fouled out of play.
13: Yeah, you'll see it 3 or 4 times and in a bat. Really straight over the top. Looks just like his fastball out of the hand. When he can locate it at the knees is when he's really good.
20: And a base hit into center field by Grindlinger. And the Vols tack one on. A second two-out RBI single of the game for Grindlinger. 3 runs batted in, and it's 8-4.
13: It's a good piece of hitting right off the end of the bat. Gets the breaking ball after the strike one fastball. Uses the middle of the field, scores that insurance run. 4-run lead.
20: 28 runs batted in for the freshman now on the year. What a player. Out of Huntington Beach, California. Reese Chapman now. Way outside. Well, this is the glaring issue right now for Oklahoma. And it is an odd one for them to have. And that is run prevention. Under Skip Johnson, they have kind of been a pitching juggernaut. And the way this season started, it certainly looked like they were going to be that again. Remember back to the opening weekend of the season in Arlington when Mercurius and Cam Johnson and Cord Rager combined to strike out, what, about 30 guys? But as the season's gone along, and certainly over the last month here, swing and a miss, they have had a hard time holding down opposing offenses.
13: I feel like the scouting reports got out on the starting rotation. Walks have been an issue.
20: For sure.
13: And the bullpen's really good, but I think they've been really heavily relied on. So you're getting a lot of extended innings from this deep bullpen, and you get a large scouting report on that, like Reed Hensley. You know, a guy that tries to get ahead with a fastball, and he's going to come right back to the breaker. See Grinlinger sitting on that curveball, using the middle of the field, and scores a run.
20: Two balls and two strikes to Chapman. Early in the year, maybe the first half of the season, the concern for Oklahoma was, could they score enough runs? The concern has kind of flopped. The offense has seemingly come alive here in the last couple of weeks. But the pitching has gone the other direction. As they head into the postseason, that's something they've got to try to figure out. Chapman into left center. Long run for everybody, and nobody's going to get there. That'll score another run. Grinlinger all the way around and home. RBI double for Chapman to the deepest part of the ballpark. And it's 9-4 Tennessee. That ball was in the air forever, and nobody could get there. 4-15 to deep left center field here in Bricktown. He hit that one about 400 feet.
13: It proved some challenges. You know, they got a really deep left center field. Like you said, 4-15. Some communication issues early in this game, and it shows its ugly head again for the Sooners. It seemed like both of the center and left fielder kind of held up Trey Gamble. Jason?

0: That is now seven consecutive games and eight of the last nine in which Oklahoma has given up nine or more runs. Both in this series, obviously. Grounded to third. Johnson has it. And that'll end the inning. Two more runs come home for the Vols. And it's a five-run lead as we go to the bottom of the ninth. 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
0: 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Bottom of the ninth, game two, 9-4 now Tennessee. Top of the order for Oklahoma, Jason Walk leading off. And he hacks at the first pitch from Brandon Arvidsson and fouls it back. We were talking earlier about potential starters for game three for Tennessee. They are TBA. In visiting before this game with the Tennessee radio crew, as Walk pops one into right for the first out of the inning. Whoa, Chapman almost overran that ball. Taylor Tracy is a possibility, the freshman lefty. Nick Abraham, the midweek starter for them, but he did start the Belmont game Tuesday and went five innings, but that's a possibility. And perhaps the most likely would be Ethan Bioto, freshman righty from Southlake, Texas, just down the road near Dallas. So one of those three you might circle as potential game three starters, and Josh Elander and Josh Reynolds will try to piece it together in a bullpen day. Camden Johnson having a really good weekend here in Bricktown at the plate. Takes a strike there, and it's 1-1. He's got five hits, including a two-run homer in this game. He's been on three times in this game. Three runs batted in. Fouled back. He sprayed it around the yard. The home run was to deep center field, his eighth of the season. In conference play, you won't find many in the SEC who have put up better hitting stats across the board than Camden Johnson. An absolute tear in conference play. Just a bit inside. Good pitch there by Arvidsson, but he didn't get the bite. The 2-2. Center field fly ball. Easy play for Abernathy, and there's two away. Well, Brandon Arvidsson

the resumption of this game with one out in the seventh. He did give up the back-to-back extra base hits in the eighth, but he has been good. And they're going to let him try to finish this thing off now against Dayton LaChance. One for four. And now two for five as LaChance drives a single through the left side of the infield. That's his fourth hit of the series. Big Canadian stays hot. Hit number eight for Oklahoma. And the game will continue for Jackson Willits. Singled back in the first inning of this one. Oklahoma needs several more base runners to get the tying run to the plate. They're down five. Strike one. Got to pass the baton. No balls and two strikes after the foul ball. We know Oklahoma will have Cord Rager, freshman lefty, 6'6", out of Maypearl, Texas, as their starter for game three. Tennessee fans trying to get him across the finish line, and there it is. Leaping catch by Henry Ford ends the game, and Tennessee takes the series. They win the first two here in Bricktown. Final score here on Saturday in the resumption of game two. It's Tennessee 9 and Oklahoma 4. For those watching on SEC Network Plus, this stream will end now. In 45 minutes, the next stream will start for game three. For those of you listening across the Sooner Radio Network, stick around. We've got postgame and pregame coverage coming up for you after this two-minute network timeout. Again, the final score of game two, Tennessee 9 and Oklahoma 4. This is Sooner Baseball from Learfield.

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1: Hey, Ben, after the first Civil War that they started, maybe after the second Civil War, the Democrat Party that they're starting, the Democrat Party will be banned in the United States. Yes, sir. Yeah, Virginia Democrats propose lowering the mandatory retirement age for state Supreme Court justices from 75 to 54. I think it was 73, but that's okay. All right, let's go back to the phones, Michael. Let's go to Jerry calling from Leesburg, Virginia. Geraldo, you're on the Chris Plant Show.
2: Chris, nice to talk to you again.
1: Hey, Jerry.
2: Just a few things. They're going to try this again. They're out of time, but they're going to try this again,
1: uh-huh.
2: Which means they have to do it in 2027, then have the intervening Virginia election in 2027, okay? And then they're going to try it and do the second session in 2028. Only way to stop them is to vote them out in the 2027 election. The problem is Republicans sit on their butts in off-year elections. They sit on their butts in Virginia elections. They sit there and hold their noses up because their guy didn't get in or their woman didn't get in and is the candidate. And then they say, well, I'm going to sit home and I'm not going to vote. They're doing what, if I can quote Alan Simpson, the saliva test of purity. The whole reason we're in this mess right now is because Republicans sat on their butts last November. And in the preceding off-year election where the Democrats took control over the House of Delegates and the State Senate. So if the Republicans want to start or want to complain, my fellow Republicans want to complain, they need to start looking in the mirror and they start getting off their butts and getting out to vote. I don't care if the candidate only agrees with you 6 times out of 10. It's much better than the candidate that agrees with you 0 times out of 10 and actually wants to destroy this country.
1: Right, and actually wants to destroy this country. And it's some version of that phrase was circling in my head when you said it. I'm glad you said it. And you're right about Republicans getting out and voting, and particularly in off-year elections or in midterm elections. And you got to vote for the dog. We played a soundbite, I think, on Friday of the Democrats, madmen talking about how you got to, from dog catcher to county commissioner, they're going to steal everything. And they really should be carrying AK-47s on their backs and speaking some Central African tongue because they're as un-American as. And you must have listened to Jason Miara's earlier today, Jerry, who was talking about the requirements. Very smart guy, now former, should still be the Attorney General of Virginia, but the communists took over Virginia, and they're here to destroy the whole country, the world. When they're done with us, the rest of the world will be next. They're between sort of Vladimir Lenin and the Ayatollah Khomeini is where the Democrat Party can be found. They really are. But Jason Miras, and you said it, Jerry, that if they wanted to do it legally and they don't care about that, they'll shoot the place up first like it's a baseball field. But they have to pass this through the State House, and then they have to, there has to be, and if you're going to change if you got to redistrict, then you have to have an election in the state in the interim, and then you can pass. Because, and Jason Miras explained, so if the decision by the State House is so unpopular that in the next election they're all voted out of office, then that kills this kind of radical change automatically. And the Democrats curse at you in a Bantu tongue and shoot at you with an AK-47 and say they're going to burn down your synagogue and call you a Nazi. No sense of irony. Pretty amazing times we're in, Jerry.
2: Yeah, it's that whole thing that you just mentioned, that's a feature of the changing the Constitution. It's not a bug. It's a feature. And they're treating it like it's a bug. Like, how dare you go and violate, you know, go against the will of the people, and we all voted. Well, that's great. But again, the whole thing was democracy is two wolves and a sheep fighting over, you know, or deciding who's going to have, you know, what's for dinner, right?
1: Yeah.
2: So you can't sit there and say, just because 51% of the vote, we have to go by it. No, you broke the law in order to have that vote. So, we can't do that. So, you know, you're exactly right. And I'm just hoping that, you know, my fellow Republicans can start taking a look and realizing that we are the problem in Virginia. We want to stop this. We have to stop this. You have to get out and vote. You have to get your friends out to vote. You have to get everybody out to vote and do it. Because sure as you know what, the Democrats are going to do that, you know, nonstop. And they're going to continue to work, and they're going to continue to drive people to polls. They're going to continue to do whatever they need to do to make sure that they take control. And for them, power is absolute. They want it, they crave it, they need it, and they will do anything possible to do it. And the funniest thing I hear them say now, right, Chris, and I'm sure you heard it before, is, I just saw it online today, well, Democrats are finally playing like Republicans. They're not rolling over and playing nice anymore. And I almost spit out my coffee because, right, I'm like, you think it's adorable that these people think that the Democrats have been playing nice up until now? It's
1: right.
2: Ridiculous.
1: When they shot Steve Scalise on the baseball field and tried to massacre the entire Republican congressional baseball team, shot Trump once in Pennsylvania, tried to shoot him again in Florida. They're shooting police. They're firebombing police stations. They're undoing the Constitution, the Electoral College. They're stealing seats in the House wherever they can. They really are the Confederate States of America, except now I think they might be more racist than the Confederate States of America, the Democrat Party and their Democrat President Jefferson Davis were in the 1860s. I think they're more racist. Wait till you hear what Hakeem Jeffries had to say, communist, terrorist, carjacker, criminal. And the great Ken Cuccinelli responded to a lot of this, and he's got a problem in that he likes telling the truth, and he's on our side, on Team America. That's coming up.
3: We're talking about state legislatures. We're talking about county commissions. We're talking about city council.
4: Down to city council.
3: Absolutely. Yeah.

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8: Not one of the three names that was given to me by Tennessee's radio crew in their pregame speculation. It'll be Lefty Chandler Day, a freshman transfer from the University of Houston. He has not started a game this year. He is 0-1 with a 6.75 ERA. Of note, he has only issued one walk on the year, but he has given up, or opponents have hit him at a 3.26 batting average. I think we have seen since OU stole four bases against him on Thursday night, a definite effort by Josh Elander. Feels like he can do a better job of controlling the running game of Oklahoma with lefties on the mound. So this will be a fourth consecutive lefty, all three in game two, and they'll start a lefty, Chandler Day, to start game three. Well, earlier this week, I had a chance to visit with Skip Johnson for our Oklahoma's own sports YouTube channel at Channel 9. Kind of a wide-ranging interview. Some of this will be a little dated because it was before the series, but mostly it's reflecting on the entire year. Always an entertaining conversation when you get to chat with the Oklahoma head coach, and here that is.
9: Had to be, what a huge win for you guys to bounce back and get that game at Arkansas.
10: Yeah, absolutely. I mean, it was one of those deals where you just didn't give in, and we kept just staying in the process one pitch at a time. And that mean, really, that's what we've been really preaching, just getting back, trying to get back to the fundamentals of just playing baseball. I mean, we look at all the big picture and see all that stuff, and instead of just focusing one pitch at a time and just playing fundamentally rounded baseball, and I mean, that's the biggest difference.
9: I mentioned that we are knocking on the door of the final series of the year. Has it been a long year, fast year? I'm sure they're all different. What's this season felt like to you?
10: I think it's been really long. You know, been really long for me and for our team a little bit. And I think it's not because of, you know, we started off really hot out of the gate. Just as, you know, I think our schedule was really tough, which is fine. We don't want to play. I did a podcast last week or SEC, or I was on a headset or something. I remember a guy saying, hey, man, this is a tough league. I said, would you want to be in any other league? You know, I mean, really, do you want to, I mean, and really in baseball, that's what you have to look at. You got to keep You got to keep grinding at it. The game demands you to practice it a lot. The game demands you to pay attention to it. And if we're really realist about baseball, then we'll do those things. If we're a guy that likes just to play it socially, then you know what? We'll do it socially and tell our friends that we play baseball at the University of Oklahoma and get our brains beat in half the time.
9: I would imagine one of the reasons it's felt long is, you know, there are some years where for your pitching, everything clicks in place. You got your weekend guys. You figure out very early on who your closer is, how everything lines up. It hasn't been that way this year. You've had injuries. You've had to shuffle the deck. Then more injuries, reshuffle. I don't know if you've still got everything figured out, how you want to attack everything with the pitching staff. Has that been frustrating for you, or do you enjoy the challenge?
10: No, I mean, I enjoy the ride of it. I enjoy the journey of it. I mean, what are you going to do when you lose your three of your starters to the draft?
9: Start over.
10: Yeah. What do you think Brent Venables does when he loses his center, his quarterback, and his running back? What do you think Porter Moser loses when he loses his a guard and two forwards? I mean, what are we going to do? I mean, those guys, I mean, they're the same, but we can't feel sorry for ourselves. And maybe I knew going into it, we didn't have the experience. We had quality arms. We didn't have the experience. I knew our freshman class is really talented. I knew that. Now, if we can get those guys some experience, quality experience, and I knew our back end was okay. I did not know that it would kind of go like this a little bit. And I think that's the difference in probably I didn't know. We had some back end guys that were more experienced than others. But that's the game itself, you know. I mean, the injuries are going to be the injuries. I mean, it is. I really wish Briscoe Smith would have started out, you know, not hurt. He would have helped us a lot. And he threw an inning. He's got poise. And we'll see if he, you know, he bounces back from this past weekend. He's going to be a special young man for sure. And, you know, I didn't know if you knew this or not. Xander and Cord got picked to go for Team USA.
9: Wow. Very cool. What an honor. That's great. Where do you feel like you are with the rotation? Going into the Tennessee.
10: Well, we're going to go this weekend. We're going to go with Cam Johnson, Xander, and then Cord Rager. And so I think it's good. And then we'll shuffle a deck and see when we play on. I'm sure we'll play on Tuesday or Wednesday and shuffle a deck and kind of go that way. But I was kind of really going into it. I told Butler and I told Bonneau and Ryan were sitting there at the end of the dugout with me in Arkansas, and I was like, man, we pulled him in the third inning. Now we can flip it back and let him go start Friday nights, you know. And I mean, he's going to give you effort, and if it's over the plate, it's going to be really good. LJ's scuffling a little bit through it, maybe because he's tired a little bit. Maybe you could use all these excuses. He's just not getting it done right now, and we're going to shuffle the deck on that a little bit and move.
11: Apologies there on the quick ad inclusion. We go back to the interview.
9: Where do you feel like your team is right now in the NCAA tourney playoff positioning?
10: I think we're a 2 seed somewhere. I mean, everybody kept telling us you got to get to 13 wins. And I think we're in. I really believe that. I don't think we have to win another game to get in. I mean, I think us winning on Sunday really helped us get in. I mean, our strength of schedule is 7. And I think our RPI is 20. So I think that's pretty good. I think that secures you a spot in the NCAA tournament. If they don't put us in, they don't put us in.
9: I think you're in. Do you think you could still potentially chase down a host?
10: Yeah, I think if we sweep this weekend and win a couple games at the conference tournament, I think we could. I think we could host. I really believe that.
9: Yeah, I agree with you on that. Well, tell me about playing in Bricktown. It's been a few years since OU's played down there. Are your team excited about it?
10: I don't know if they get excited about anything anymore, you know. It is kind of, I mean, they get excited off and on for certain stuff. I think I think it's good for our team. I think it does a couple things. I think it, you know, we want to try to get Oklahoma City in the SEC. I was so fired up that the Thunder won the other night that they wasn't going to play tonight when we're going up there to practice, number one. And then, you know, going up there, us, you know, there's going to be a lot of stuff going on around here.
8: Yeah.
10: And us moving up there, it's going to be fun. It's going to, we're going to be able to play up there. Then we're going to go play in a pro park starting on Tuesday. It'll get us used to doing it. We get to stay in the Skirvin Hotel. I love it. It's like my favorite hotel. Sometimes I just go up there and sleep in the hotel on the couch. People don't know it, but I do. And then I think it's going to be an exciting time for our kids. You know, I mean, hopefully we can get some people out of the city and come and scream and yell at and get us fired up. I think it's going to help us a lot.
9: Do you believe the Skirvin is haunted? Have you had any encounters?
10: Absolutely.
9: Yeah.
10: Absolutely, I have.
9: Yeah?
10: Absolutely. I was running a kid out of the they were playing video games. I was running a kid out of a dorm, a hotel room, and we're walking around the corner. He's about 10 feet in front of me, and I hear this, "What are you doing?" And the kid turned around and looked at me. He said, "You say that, Coach?" I go, "No, I didn't say that." Yeah.
9: Well, good luck to you guys. I hope you have a good stay. I hope you're able to sleep. I'll ask you about
10: I'll be able to sleep. I'm not worried about that. I know I'm going where I'm going when I'm dead.
9: Okay. I want to ask you about a couple of your guys that are really swinging the bat well right now. Boy, Dayton LaChance didn't hit a home run for a long time, but the cork's out of the bottle. He is red hot right now. What does he mean to your team?
10: Everything. Bar none. I mean, he means everything to our team, I can tell you that. He is the heartbeat of our team. He is the soul of our team. If people really knew who this guy was, they would drive hours to watch him play. He is that kind of kid. I mean, he is that kind of kid. I mean, he's fun to be around. Like, I've told our coaching staff, I said, I wish y'all would go to the mound when he's either catching or he's playing first base and listen to what he says in that little huddle out there. I don't even have to talk. It's awesome. I mean, it's incredible. It really is, Toby. I mean, we need to do everything we can. If he doesn't get drafted high enough, we need to do everything we can to keep that young man at this school and in this institution. I can tell you that. I mean, he is a throwback.
9: Can you explain a little more? Like, is there a story that pertains to something he said or did this year?
10: Oh, yeah, like the other day he's walking out and Bowden's like, I can't throw my cutter anymore. I can't throw it. It's horrible. It's the only thing that gets hit. Well, he just got through punching out Aloy on three cutters in a row, right? And Dayton's like, oh, no, don't worry about it. Hey, you just go over and sit over there. We got this game. We got a four-run lead. Hey, this guy's going to pick you up coming out of the bullpen. We got it. And then a couple weeks ago, about a month ago, Carrier's been throwing good. So he goes to the mound. I go to the mound and pulling Carrier to put somebody else in his cut. He said, Carrier. And Carrier's like, yeah, what's up, Dayton? He said, what are you eating tonight? He said, I'm going to make a taco, some ground beef taco meat. It was a Tuesday night or something. He said, no, go get a tomahawk chop. You deserve that. You pitched good today. Go get a tomahawk chop. You know, stuff like that. I mean, it's we ain't giving in to this deal. I mean, he it's constantly, you know,
9: yeah.
10: That's who he is. It's pretty amazing. It's he's that guy. He's like Jimmy Crooks, you know.
9: Wow.
10: Maybe more passionate about baseball than Jimmy Crooks. He's sitting in the bullpen the other day, and he goes, This is really why he's great. He goes, this is Gary Carter. I'm going to show you what Gary Carter, he imitates Gary Carter, he catches, right? Like, gets down in a little bitty deal and he, like, imitates. Then he goes, this is Charlie O'Brien. And he, you know, he's doing Charlie O'Brien. So I know Charlie really well, so I videoed it and sent it to Charlie. You know, I mean, kids don't think like that anymore.
9: Yeah. Yeah.
10: They don't bring up names like that anymore. You ever hear a kid imitating a professional player? Like, we used to just, like, do like Pete Rose or somebody, you know?
9: Yeah. Yeah, and he's got that thick Canadian accent.
10: Oh, yeah.
9: Just makes him even more charming, too.
10: Yeah.
9: Great to see the surge that Desaun Harris is on, too. He adds such a spark to your lineup, I think.
10: Well, I mean, that just shows you what our program's about. People, you know, I mean, they see the Witherspoons, they see the Carmichaels, they see, you know, those kids that were here. But Desaun Harris is a walk-on.
9: Mm.
10: And look what he's done. He's going to get drafted, Toby.
9: Mm.
10: I mean, he was athletic. He came to our baseball camp, ran a 6.360, threw from the outfield, and all of a sudden, he's starting. And what a great kid. Never gripes if he doesn't play. Never gripes if he doesn't play. He does everything he's right.
9: Yeah.
10: If it's two strikes, he chokes up and spreads out. I mean, whatever. He does everything right. And that's the... it's so fun to coach young men like that.
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12: Toby down here with Grant Stevens, bullpen coach. Grant, I thought Xander had a pretty good outing for the freshman first start. Five innings pitched. What'd you see from him?
13: Yeah, he competed, gave us a chance to win the game, and unfortunately we didn't end up on the other side of the baseball today, but good thing we have game three and move forward and build confidence with him, and he goes out there and competes hopefully in Hoover in a regional.
12: What's the approach coming into this last game, needing a win, feels like? What's the message of the clubhouse?
13: Just go out there and compete. Like Skip says, if we go out there and try to go pitch for pitch and compete and focus on the baseball, nobody in the country can compete with us, and the guys lost focus of that the last few weeks, and we're challenging them to compete pitch for pitch, and if they do that, we should hopefully be successful.
12: What do you think Cord Rager needs to do to be successful in this one?
13: Strike one. If you get ahead of these guys with his type of stuff, he's really good. I mean, shoot, him and Xander both got the invite to USA Baseball this summer, so that shows how talented they are. If they could, they both get strike one the rest of the season, we're in a really good spot.
12: Grant, thanks so much. Go get one today.
13: Thank you.
11: Good stuff from Grant Stevens. Always entertaining when he was a player and now as a part of the coaching staff. Let's take a final look at the final stats brought to you by Taco Mayo Fresh Mex of Game 2. This is the game that started last night and resumed today. Tennessee won it 9-4. Jason Walk went 0-for-4 with a walk and a run scored. Camden Johnson 2-for-4, had a home run and two runs batted in. Dayton LaChance, another multi-hit game. He was 2-for-5 with a run scored. Jackson Willits, 1-for-5. Trey Gamble continues to scuffle, 0-for-4. Brendan Brock, 1-for-3 with a double and a walk and a run scored. Desaun Harris, two more hits, 2-for-4 with an RBI, including a triple. Drew Dickerson, 0-for-3 with a walk. Kyle Branch, 0-for-3 with a walk. The win goes to Blanco. He improves to 7-3. Xander Mercurius suffers the loss 0-1. Arvidsson gets the save, his third. 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
8: Dasan Harris toward right center field. Chapman on the chase, and it's over his head into the wall. Brock will be rounding third. Harris going to try for three. Run scores, and it's a triple for Dasan Harris. An RBI triple to right center. And it's 7-4. Dasan Harris's late season hot streak continues, and we got a special guest downstairs with Carly now.
21: Yeah, Toby, I'm down here with Dasan's father, DJ Harris. It's just been so incredible watching Dasan's story this season. He's just been a highlight for the team. Can you talk about his journey coming in as a walk-on and watching him blossom this year?
22: Yeah, so Dasan had other opportunities that he could have pursued going into college baseball. He chose Oklahoma to come in as a walk-on, mainly because of the challenge that it presented. He always wanted to play in the SEC, and he knew that was the path for Oklahoma. And after he talked to Coach Reggie, they made a connection during the camp that he had here. And it was pretty much a done deal. This is where he wanted to come. This is where he wanted to compete. He never backs away from a challenge, and he thought this would be the best place to do hard work. And that's why he decided to come here.
21: Something Skip always talks about Dasan is that he does everything that he's asked to. You know, he takes the right approach at the plate that they ask him to. He has the right attitude. Has he always been like that as a kid?
22: Yeah, pretty much. He's always been that type of a person. He's been really mature for his age from the time that he started playing sports. You can tell him exactly what you wanted to do, and he would go out there and try to execute it. The one thing I always tell him is that if you do what the coaches ask you to do, if you don't get the result that you were expecting or hoping for, then it's not anything that you should take on in yourself. You did what the coaches asked you to do. So he's able to do that and not have any pressure on himself as long as he knows he can go out there and try to execute.
21: What's been your favorite memory of Dasan's career at Oklahoma?
22: Oh, wow. I would say probably his first home run, because I think it'll show up in later years as a trivia question. Who hit the first home run in Oklahoma's SEC history? And it was Dasan, and he did it at South Carolina.
21: Yeah, I remember that game. I wasn't there, but I was watching on TV, and he nearly fell running the bases because he was so excited. Just really great to watch him just continue to be great. And now he leads the league in triples. He hit one this afternoon in game two. What does that say about him?
22: Well, you know, we always talk about, the history of baseball, and I think it was Hank Aaron that said the most exciting sport and exciting play in baseball is the triple. So whenever he gets one, we always kind of talk about that and laugh about it. So it's always exciting to see, him get around those bases, a chance to show one of his tools with his speed.
21: I know him and Jay Walk are pretty close. Can you talk about their relationship, both of the outfielders and being roommates?
22: Well, you know, I think Jay Walk and Trey and Dasan, they have a pretty unique relationship. They all kind of play off each other on the field. You see it, and, you know, they communicate well, and they move kind of somewhat in unison when the ball is in their area. And I think that they're confident in what each other's skill sets are. And, there's always good plays being made by all three of those guys out there.
21: Thanks so much for the time, DJ. Really appreciate it.
22: All right, thank you.
8: Outstanding stuff. Carly Murray and DJ Harris. Boy, Desaun Harris has, you know, we heard Skip talking about him in that Channel 9 interview we did midweek about how he does everything right and what a great kid he is. And it's awesome to see him having success here over the last month of the season or so, Blake.
0: It just goes to show you that a guy that buys in can have success, right? It's the Baker Mayfield stories of the world, right? Those are the stuff we live for. That's what's so great about sports, especially college athletics. The days of the NIL stuff, there's still guys coming in and trying to prove themselves, just like Desaun Harris has, day in and day out, early to work, late to stay, does everything the right way, and just it finally pays off.
8: He's 4-for-8 in the series with 2 doubles and a triple, and of course homered twice in a game last Saturday, a week ago today, in Fayetteville. I don't have the updated stats yet, but he's hitting over 350 now, and it's not a small sample size now on the season. I mean, he has played in 46 games, and he's hitting over 350.
0: Well, let's look back at last year, right? It was kind of later in the year when he started to come on, and then the year turns over. We got 2026. He's not in the starting lineup after he had some postseason success, you know, late in the SEC run as well. And he's back on the bench. He's still grinding, finding a way to get in that lineup and not come out. Powerful, powerful stuff. Skip Johnson, he's going to get drafted. This guy's a walk-on. I'm sure every kid has aspirations, but actually having vital proof to say, hey, I've got a chance to go continue my dream.
8: Well, if you didn't hear this interview earlier, I wanted to play it for you again. Before the resumption of Game 2, Blake had a chance to visit with Trey Gamble, who received a big-time honor here for OU baseball last night.
1: Hey, Toby. Here with Trey Gamble, Mitchell Whitaker Award winner. Skip's giving me a little bit of a hard time as he walks back into the clubhouse. But, Trey, just talk about the Whitaker family, what this award means to you.
2: Obviously, Mitch Whitaker, like, he's a big icon in our clubhouse, right? Keep fighting is definitely the motto. We like to use one pitch at a time, whatever you want to use your phraseology. It just means a lot, you know, that I was able to receive an award for such a great kid and a great family.
1: Yeah, you see that plaque. There's a lot of names that had a lot of success here at OU. What's it feel like to have your name on that plaque every day and know that it's going to be there for a long time?
2: You know, bigger than anything, I just think it's a real honor to know that as a person I can represent Mitch and his family and everything. His dad came and talked to us and great guy, and you can tell that he still has that character that Mitch had, and I think more than anything beyond baseball, it's just an honor to be able to receive it.
1: Absolutely. Let's talk about the game today. I know that the preparation is going to be the same, but what's the mindset going into a two-and-a-half-inning game?
2: Got to get hot early, right? We're down. We got a guy on, so got to bring the energy early and then ride that all the way through.
1: Yeah. Hey, I love the play in the gap. It felt like you run forever. First time playing in Bricktown, right?
2: Yeah, first time. Big outfield.
1: It's different, right? You got to get the angles are different. What's it like coming from field to field to just make an adjustment day to day like that?
2: You know, our field's pretty big too. So knowing that we got Desaun, Jaywalk out there with me, you just got to have really good reads off the bat. Intensity early in that route and just try to track it down.
1: Hey, go get him today, Trey.
2: Thank you.
8: 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We've got starting lineups for Game 3 coming up next. Now under 10 minutes away from the start of the series finale here between Oklahoma and Tennessee. 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
8: Trying to get him across the finish line, and there it is. Leaping catch by Henry Ford ends the game, and Tennessee takes the series. They win the first two here in Bricktown. Final score here on Saturday in the resumption of game two. It's Tennessee 9 and Oklahoma 4. If you're ready now, here are the starting lineups for game three. First for Tennessee, the ball's now 37-18 on the year, 15-14 in conference play. Garrett Wright will lead off for the third straight game. He's back in center field for this one. Batting second at second base, Blake Grimmer. Third baseman Henry Ford hits third, homered here in game one. Trent Grindlinger had a couple of big two-out knocks in game two. He'll be the DH. Hitting fifth in right field, Reese Chapman. Levi Clark also homered here Thursday night. He'll bat sixth. He's at first. Blaine Brown in left bat seventh. Hitting eighth and catching, Stone Lawless. He'll hit eighth. And batting ninth at shortstop, making his first appearance of the series, Ariel Antigua. So no Manny Marin, at least to start this one. Again for the Vols, Wright in center, Grimmer at second, Ford at third. Grindlinger the DH, Chapman in right, Clark at first. Brown in left, Lawless behind the plate, Antigua at shortstop. Lefty Chandler Day on the mound for the Vols. Freshman from Germantown, Tennessee. 0-1 record, 6.75 ERA, 11 strikeouts, 1 walk. Opponents hitting 326 against him. This will be his first start of the season. Starters for OU, leading off Jason Walk for the third consecutive game. He's in center field. Batting second, Camden Johnson having another big weekend. He's at third base. Dayton LaChance will catch for the finale and hit third. Jackson Willits at shortstop is the cleanup hitter. Trey Gamble will DH and hit fifth. Hitting sixth, Brendan Brock in left field. Desan Harris in right will hit seventh. Batting eighth at first base, Dayton Taki getting his first action of the weekend. And Kyle Branch at second base bats ninth. One more time for the Sooners. Walk in center, Johnson at third, LaChance the catcher. Willits at short, Gamble the DH, Brock in left. Harris in right, Taki at first, Branch at second. Oklahoma also going with a freshman left-hander. Cord Rager out of Maypearl, Texas, 3-3 with a 5.32 ERA. 61 strikeouts, 18 walks, and opponents hitting 213 against him. Rager making his 12th start of the season. Umpires meeting with head coaches Skip Johnson and Josh Elander at home plate right now. Let's introduce you to them. 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Justin Robinson will call the balls and strikes for this one at home. Alex Ransom at first, Danny Crix at second, Michael Durantis at third. Cavens Group, if you have a water emergency or mold issue at your home, give Cavens Group a call, 405-573-3048, available 24 hours a day. 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
0: I'm going to go with Cord Rager, man. I feel like this story has been starting pitching, finding strike one. I really like what Grant Stevens had to say about him, a guy that makes the USA tryout team. For the collegiate athletes, it's a big honor. Come out here and find a way to throw strikes and get ahead of guys.
8: OU Health, the academic health system of the University of Oklahoma, never done, never outdone. How about your Riverwind Casino keys to this one?
0: I think outs on time. The Airs have come around to score and put the Sooners in a bad spot. You had three or four unearned runs in that game. Feel like you, if you clean up the defense a little bit, you're in a different spot on that in the ninth inning. But keep the bats hot and clean up the defense.
8: Now, there were three unearned runs for Tennessee in game two. Riverwind Casino, the official entertainment destination of OU Athletics. We'll step aside for our final pregame timeout. It's another two-minute network break, and then we'll jump on with regular breaks after that. 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

0: welcome back to Bricktown, everybody. Toby Rowland, Blake Brewster, Carly Murray back with you for the regular season finale in downtown Oklahoma City. Tennessee has won the first two games of the series. The Vols looking for a season-ending sweep and trying to stay hot. That's now seven wins in the last eight for Josh Elander's team. Oklahoma now starting to get nervous a bit about their NCAA tourney hopes, probably in, but this feels like, Blake, a very big game for the Sooners.
1: Yeah, I've got to avoid getting swept here, kind of limping towards the end here. Got to find a way to get big quarter Rager going, get strike one, get ahead of guys, and find a way to win this one.
0: Couple of freshman lefties squaring off in the mound for game three. You mentioned it'll be Cord Rager for Oklahoma. We'll talk about Chandler Day in the bottom of the inning, but tell folks what to expect out of Rager today.
1: That's a fastball, changeup, slider. Can command all three pitches. Fastball's up to 95. The slider's really good. The changeup in any count is really his out pitch.
0: Sooners defensively have Brock in left, Walk in center, Harrison right. On the infield, Johnson at third, Willits at short, Branch at second. Dayton Taki getting his first start of the series. He's at first base. Dayton LaChance moves behind the plate for this when he was at first base for the first two games. And Rager's on the mound. Tennessee lineup for game three. A couple of adjustments from the last one. Garrett Wright back into center field leads off. Blake Grimmer batting second at second base. Henry Ford at third hits third. The cleanup hitter is the DH, the freshman Trent Grinlinger. Reese Chapman and Wright will hit fifth. Batting sixth at first base, Levi Clark. Blaine Brown in left hit seventh. Stone Lawless back in at catcher. He caught the series opener Thursday night. He'll hit eighth. And Ariel Antigua will play shortstop and bat ninth for this one. Manny Marin, who started the first two games and is having a very good series, started the first two games at shortstop, I should say. Not starting this one. He was listed as a game-time decision by Josh Elander on the injury report today. So they'll go with Antigua. Sunny day, mid-80s, wind blowing out at 20 and gusting to 30. So anything in the air to left or center field will get some big-time boost. And here we go, game three. Garrett Wright strides to the plate, set to face the big country boy on the mound, Cord Rager. 9-7 the final Thursday night, Vols. 9-4 the final today in the resumption of game two. Tennessee took 2 of 3 from Texas at home last weekend and have won the first two from the Horns' biggest rivals this weekend here. First pitch to Garrett Wright is a bit outside. First pitch of this one at 2:33 p.m. Central Time. And already on the first pitch, the crowd is getting after the home plate umpire, Justin Robinson. They thought that was a strike. That one is 1-1 the count.
1: It's been that way all week, right?
0: It really has.
1: Getting it from both sides.
0: From both sides, yeah. Just wait until we have the ABS system next weekend in Hoover. You can challenge it if you want. Fastball strike, 1-2. Rager can get it up there pretty good. He went 5 innings against Arkansas on Sunday. Gave up 5 hits, 4 runs. Got a no decision. That's the game Oklahoma won, 15-10. Here's the 1-2. Foul back. Sooners lost the first two in Fayetteville, won the finale. Hoping to do the same here today. Really needing to do that. Otherwise, they go into Hoover nervous. Seeking win number 14 in conference play. Oklahoma went 14-16 in the regular season a year ago. Breaking ball called strike three. And Rager starts off the game with a backwards K.
1: Yes, that backdoor breaker I was talking about can command the offbeat really well. Gets right, froze up. Breaks over the back end of the plate, getting a strikeout. Big first out of the inning.
0: Blake Grimmer, 2-for-8 on the weekend. The second baseman here, left-handed hitter. We're simulcasting again for this one across the Sooner Radio Network and on SEC Network Plus. Swing and a miss by Grimmer. 287 average, 12 homers for the lefty. sophomore out of Spring Lake, Michigan.
1: He's flashed some leather in the series as well. Stealing a couple hits away from the Sooners.
0: Popped up left side. The wind should carry that out of play. Camden Johnson will give it a look, but that's several rows into the Chickasaw Bricktown ballpark stands. Most of the fans smartly seeking the shade here. If they didn't bring their sunscreen with them today, we had 3,500 for game two, the game that just concluded. We'll have a few more than that. This will be somewhere between 4,000 and 5,000, the crowd for this one today. No balls and two strikes to Grimmer. One out, nobody on. Good looking pitch there. One and two.
1: Pretty close.
0: Justin Robinson establishing a tight zone early, which means we could be here for a while. Little high. We've mentioned this in the previous two games, but for those who haven't been with us all weekend, they are using the automated ball strike system in an experimental fashion next weekend at the SEC tourney in Hoover. And it is a larger strike zone than the Major League Baseball ABS system. Grounded to first. Taki's got it. He'll take it himself. Two outs. Little bit wider, little bit taller, little bit lower. All the way around, the strike zone will be a little bit bigger than what the Major League zone is. 19 inches wide. All players will be measured before the tournament, and the strike zone is automated based on your height. Each team gets three challenges for each game. If it is a successful challenge, you get it back. First pitch to Ford is inside.

0: extra inning you go into. Can't wait to see how that plays out.
1: It's going to be a lot of fun just seeing how people are going to use it.
0: I think so. The coaches have to trust their players, which is hard in college to do for a lot of coaches because the coaches cannot challenge. It has to be done by the catcher, the hitter, or the pitcher. They do it by tapping their helmet just like they do in the bigs. You have to do it in 3 seconds.
1: Some of those guys in the bigs I don't trust, you know. They use it in the first inning on an 0-0 count, and you're like, hey, really?
0: Popped foul toward the Tennessee dugout. It's 1-2 to Ford.
1: Is that the time you want to be using that?
0: If you're right, you get it back. If you're wrong, you don't. Ford, 2 hits in the series, both extra base hits. He homered Thursday night, doubled in the 9th inning earlier today. 2 for 7. He has walked 3 times. 2 outs, nobody on. Here's the 1-2 from Rager. Hit hard into left. Brendan Brock will play it on a hop. It's a base hit. First hit of the day. That's the first inning hit for Tennessee in the series. Trent Grindlinger now. Grindlinger, 3 RBIs in game 2, all came on 2-out knocks. He had a 2-run, 2-out single in the 3rd, and a 2-out RBI base hit in the 9th of that game. 2 for 9 in the series. First pitch is a called strike. 372 average paces the Vols. 8 homers, 28 driven in. Popped up right side. Wendell tried to bring it back, but it slips just beyond the netting and on top of the Tennessee dugout, and it's 0-2. Oklahoma has out-hit Tennessee in this series. As a team, Sooners batting .333, Vols just .246. Oklahoma's hit 4 homers, Tennessee's hit 2. But the Vols have won both games. Oklahoma has 25 hits, Tennessee 17.
1: It's been the timely hitting, right?
0: Make it make sense, Blake.
1: Got to be timely hitting for me. You know, it seems like every time that Oklahoma gives, Tennessee takes.
0: Yep.
1: Right?
0: Yep. They have taken advantage of opportunities. You are exactly right. Sooners have out-hit them by almost 100 points. And they're 0-2. Here's the 0-2. Foul back. Grindlinger stays alive. OU has committed 4 errors, 2 in each game. Tennessee, 3 errors. Henry Ford at first base here in the top of the first with 2 outs. And the 0-2 again from Rager. Struck him out swinging to end the inning. 2 strikeouts in the frame for the freshman. Sooners grabbing the bats in the bottom of the first when we come back in Bricktown. No score. 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We move America's energy. 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
3: Tennessee defensively lines up like this for the finale. Brown in left, Wright in center, Chapman in right. On the infield, Ford at third, Antigua at short. Grimmer at second, Clark at first. Lawless the backstop for Chandler Day, a freshman lefty making his first start of the season on the mound. Day pitched midweek a third of an inning against Belmont. He had his longest outing of the season last weekend against Texas. He went three innings, gave up four hits, two runs. He has only walked one man all season. He has 11 strikeouts in 10 and two-thirds innings. He'll start by facing Jason Walk. Sooner leadoff man, 2-for-8 with a homer in the series. Looks at ball one high. Ford at third. A couple of steps in from the bag. Clark even with the bag at first, just in case Walk lays one down. Check swing, but he went around. One ball and one strike to count. Switch hitter Jason Walk batting from the right side against the lefty. And delivers a breaking ball in there for strike two called. Day, the fifth lefty that the Vols have used on the mound in the series. Strikes out Walk. One gone.
4: If it ain't broke, don't fix it. Day doing a nice job getting ahead of Walk. Finish him off with a breaking ball for the first out of the inning.
3: Camden Johnson's been on an absolute tear. 5-for-9 in the series. He's homered, driven in three. A team high 62 hits. Now 21 multi-hit games. Grounds this one to first. This should be no problem for Levi Clark. And there's two away. The bottom of the first starts exactly like the top did with a strikeout and a three unassisted. Dayton LaChance now. Big Maple, as his teammates call him. Canadian catcher for this one. 4-for-9 with a homer in the series. 9 home runs, all coming in the last 19 games. As a team-high 48 runs batted in. Four for nine in the series. Takes ball one. Sooners in the cream unis for our radio listeners. Tennessee in the anthracite gray. 2-0.
4: It's a good count for here, Dayton LaChance here against Day. Two kind of uncompetitive fastballs up in the zone. See if he can time one up.
3: Swing and a miss. Little pennant flags all around the outfield, whipping out to left toward the Hampton Inn and Suites beyond the left field wall. 20 steady, gusting to 30. Swing and a miss, 2-2.
4: Fine with that swing, 2-1. Ain't got to choke up and find a way to battle. Get your swing off twice and then give me a coach's swing. Work something up the middle.
3: Well, LaChance slaps that right thigh emphatically. Now back in the box. Hammers, center field. Right is back to the track, to the wall. Got it. Home run. Big Maple goes yard. His 10th of the year. And it's 1-0 OU. And we've got some jawing in the first. LaChance and Blake Grimmer giving it to each other as he rounded second base. And now LaChance looking at the Tennessee dugout, who's waving him back to his dugout.
4: All this started last night with Blanco striking out LeChance, having a little bit of chippiness. Big Maple getting his money's worth out of that ball.
5: Now the umpires are going to come together, and we might have some warnings issued here. Josh Elander had come out of the dugout to say something. The Vols, I don't think, liked the manner in which LeChance was rounding the bases. Frankly, this is no offense, I think even Tennessee fans would agree with this. Tennessee's probably the last team in the country that should complain about that.
4: I mean, not,
5: they are entertaining, and they are fun to watch. But Tennessee probably shouldn't be complaining about showboating.
4: Absolutely. We're down the middle on this. You know, Blanco comes off after big strikeout, wants to let everybody know about it. I'm fine with that.
5: I loved it.
4: Let it play.
5: The fire that Evan Blanco showed last night was tremendous, and the fire that Dayton LeChance showed there, that's a lot of fun. And it's early in this one. And the umps are going to delay this. We've already had a long day, and now what are we going to say?
4: We issued warnings last game. We're going to issue some more warnings.
5: Here comes Skip Johnson. Coaches want to talk to him.
4: Do warnings last a game or a series?
5: The index finger is out.
4: A lot of pointing.
5: It doesn't appear that Skip necessarily likes what he's being told. Surely they haven't ejected someone here. It was just some chatter as he rounded the bases.
4: What, it was a lot less than it was last night where the bench is kind of halfway cleared.
5: Yeah. You remember there was an ejection in the first series of the season, Texas A&M. Jackson Willits hit a big home run and slammed his bat down and was ejected and had to miss the next game. He was suspended. And since then, we've probably seen 20 bat flips and bat slams that were much more harsh than that, none of which led to an ejection. And I can't imagine that. I mean, but it does appear that Skip doesn't like what he's being told. So hopefully that's not the case. I think we would have been told by the microphone if there was some sort of an ejection there. Maybe warnings were issued, and the conversation's over. 1-0 Oklahoma. The Sooners have scored in the first inning of all three games. Didn't result in a win in game one or two. Let's see if it does in the finale. Here's Jackson Willits. Makes a ball. How about Dayton LeChance? No home runs in the first 30 games of the year. And now 10 in the last 20.
4: You're just waiting on it, right? You're like, big fella, strong swing, just waiting on him to elevate. And it got a little bit warmer, right? Found the backspin swing. Now he's using the middle of the field. He's going oppo. Everything's kind of clicking for him now.
5: Two balls and a strike to Willits. Just settle in, folks. This could be fun today.
4: Yeah, it's the first inning.
5: Yeah, that's good.
4: By the way,
5: by the time you get to game three of a series, any series, everybody's a little irritated with each other, right?
4: It's kind of like Thanksgiving.
5: Three balls and a strike to Willits.
4: Pass the mashed potatoes.
5: 62nd home run for Oklahoma. Fifth of the series. Here's the 3-1 to Willits, and he walked him. First walk for Chandler Day. Inning will continue for Trey Gamble. Well, we know Oklahoma will play on Tuesday. Tennessee, still with a win today, has a chance to get into that top eight, we believe, and have a day one bye. The bracket will be set by end of day today. Everybody playing now. And Gamble takes one upstairs. Gamble, 1-for-9, 1-for-19 in the last two weekends. 276 average coming into play. Six home runs. 2-0, and Chandler Day has lost the strike zone here. Stone Lawless going to go back and go out and try to help him find it.
4: It's been the release point for me. Everything's kind of fallen off. Fastball's getting left up. Sometimes when you get hit hard, it's hard to come back and find that strike one. Threatened back-to-back walks here.
5: We've got our first final of the day in the SEC. Fantastic series down at College Station. A&M wins 7-6. They take 2 of 3 over Mississippi State. 3-0 the count to Gamble. That means A&M is 18-11. They had one game that was bagged. Mississippi State finishes 16-14. That's ball four. Four pitch walk to Gamble. First two in a row for Oklahoma have reached via the walk.
6: Toby Dayton LaChance reassuring his teammates in the dugout. I didn't swear whenever the umps were circling up trying to discuss what to do about the Oklahoma and Tennessee dugout. So looks like guys are just playing some friendly, competitive SEC baseball.
5: Carly, do we have any idea what the conversation with Skip was about?
6: I'm not sure. I'm assuming just a warning. I know Scott Mudler was a little bit worried that he may get ejected, but that doesn't seem to be the case. So looks like warnings to both dugouts possibly.
5: Thank you. Conversation on the mound. Josh Reynolds goes out to talk to Chandler Day. Brendan Brock now with two on and two out. He went around. Strike one. We'll see if we can get more clarification on what the conversation was. Brock, 3-for-8 in the series with a double. Check swing. They'll appeal this and say he did not go that time. One ball and one strike. Brock now tied with LaChance for the home run lead on the team. They each have 10. His latest coming Sunday in Fayetteville. Fouls that one out of play. Oklahoma's grabbed the lead again in the bottom of the first, just like Thursday, just like Friday. And they had home runs all three games. Walk Thursday, Johnson Friday, LaChance today. That one bounces up there, 2-2 to Brock.
4: It's a really good take, breaking ball down. Chandler Day right where you want him if you're a Sooner. See this ball up, try to elevate to the outfield.
5: Willits at second, Gamble at first. Ball three. Lawless, a really good backstop. Count is full, but now Day in danger of loading the bases on free passes.
4: Yeah, back-to-back breaking balls. Can't spot anything up but the fastball. Brendan Brock, time this up. Put your team ahead a couple.
5: Chopper to short. Antigua. And he can't handle it at first. Here comes Willits. 2-0 OU. First play of the series for Ariel Antigua, and the throw was low. Clark tried to scoop it. And the Sooners will add another one here in the bottom of the first.
4: It's a tough play with the glove, kind of an in-between hop he's got to come in on. Fields it pretty cleanly, but the speedy Brock puts under pressure. Antigua short hops the throw, causing the error.
5: Gamble ended up at third base, so they're on the corners with two outs for Desan Harris. Fouled back. Harris 4-for-8 in the series. He's doubled twice and tripled. A triple came in the resumption of game two earlier today. It was an RBI triple.
4: He's aggressive, too. That triple was hit on the first pitch. Stroke to the alley.
5: Way inside. Desan Harris has become a fixture in the lineup over the last month, hitting 355. three homers, two in the same game Saturday in Fayetteville, trying to add to a two-run, what is right now a two-run bottom of the first inning. Takes a breaking ball outside, one and two, or two and one, I should say.
4: Yeah, if he doesn't get drafted, you got to think it's his outfield next year. Roaming around in center field. Earned it.
5: Three and one. Had a great conversation Carly Murray did with his father, DJ, between games for our Sooner Radio listeners. What a delightful family. And a fantastic young man right here, Desan Harris. Trying to come up big in the bottom of the first. Walked him. Bases are loaded for Dayton Taki. Third walk of the inning.
4: This is a situation where the Sooners need to find a way to take advantage of what they're given. Got bases loaded, one out, two outs. Find a way to get a two-out RBI. This is what the Vols have been doing to you all weekend. Find some grass here, put a couple runs on the board, go put up a zero.
5: First at-bat of the series for Taki. He's a senior coming into this year. Taki was expected to be their everyday first baseman, but he has struggled. Big, 185 average, getting his first start of the series. And what a first at-bat. He takes ball one high. Bases loaded in the bottom of the first, already two runs in. He has homered twice this year, driven in 11. Outside, 2-0, and that zone is tight. Tennessee a little frustrated. We saw Oklahoma likewise in the top of the first. Justin Robinson, the home plate umpire today. 3-0. Now you got to take at least one here, right?
4: Yeah, I think you're right. Maybe two. It's been the fastball that he's been able to get over the plate, and you're not getting close calls when you're all around the zone like that. Justin Robinson trying to find a way to call a strike for him.
5: Walked him, and a run is in. 3-0 Oklahoma. Fourth walk of the inning for Day.
4: As you said, the top, Toby, he's only had one all year in 10 and two-thirds. We're going to get a visit on the mound.
5: That's going to do it. Second visit of the inning, and the day is done for Day. Sooners have scored three, bases loaded, two outs when we come back. It's a Serta Pro Painters pitching change here in the first for the Vols. This is Sooner Baseball from Learfield.
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5: Well, after Chandler Day retired the first two batters of the bottom of the first inning, six straight reached, and it really started with that Dayton LeChance homer to center field. Four walks and an error. And now with two outs and the bases loaded and three runs in, Tennessee gives the ball to the much-used Brady Frederick.
4: Yeah, just trying to stop the bleeding right now on the year. 3.56 ERA, 4-1 record, 30 and a third innings pitched. 12 earned runs, 10 walks to 33 strikeouts. Opponents are hitting .217 off Brady Frederick.
5: 26 appearances leads the team. And the first right-hander Oklahoma has seen since Thursday for Tennessee. And he inherits a sticky situation here. He'll be facing the nine-hole hitter, Kyle Branch. updates from around the SEC. Arkansas put 10 up in the first in Lexington. The Razorbacks lead 11-0 in the third inning. Vanderbilt has rallied to take the lead over South Carolina, now 5-3 Commodores in the sixth. Vandy looking for a sweep in that series. All right, here we go. Brock at third, Harris at second, Taki at first. Branch 2-for-7 in the series with a homer. That came on Thursday. Frederick, 5'11 junior out of Knoxville, ETSU transfer. You can hear the whip, or the wind whipping in our field mic. He delivers strike one on a slider to Branch. Whew, look at that drop down. That's submarine. 1-1. That is not sidearm. That's coming off the ground.
4: Oh, gosh, you seen Moneyball? That guy Hatteberg, he's touching the ground.
5: That is wicked.
4: Good luck, Kyle Branch.
5: One ball and one strike. And it got by. Here comes Brock. 4-0 OU. Other than the LeChance homer, this has been all self-induced for the Vols. Four walks, an error, and a wild pitch. The Sooners have one hit in the inning.
4: Got to put that one on Stone Lawless. A little bit lackadaisical behind the plate. That ball is blockable, but he tries to glove it. Ends up giving up a run.
5: Toward third. Nice play over there by Ford. And the ball is dropped at first. A run will score. It's 5-0. Levi Clark couldn't hang on to it. Throw was a little low, Blake, but I don't think it was in the dirt, was it?
4: Yeah, I think he kind of expected a short hop. Didn't get it. Made it all the way in the air. Henry Ford, nice job gloving that one. Kind of an in-between hop again. I think that's got to be an E1. Three, sorry.
5: Second error of the inning. Back to the top, Jason Walk. Little number down the first baseline. They better hurry. Not in time. And another run scores.
4: This is the break the Sooners have been waiting for. Get a little swing and bunt down the line that stays fair. Normally that likes to spin its way foul, but get a pickup from Stone Lawless trying to get Jason Walk down at first. Too fast down the line.
5: That is only the second hit of the inning. And an infield single. It all started with the LeChance homer. And the back and forth as he rounded the bases. Six runs in. Eight consecutive have reached. Camden Johnson made the last out of this inning, the second out of this inning, when he grounded out to first base. He becomes the 11th hitter as he takes ball one. Branch at second, Walk at first. Outside, 2-0. Sooners have now scored 11 first-inning runs in the series. 11 of the 17 runs they've scored have been first-inning runs. Hit into left. Blaine Brown drifting back. He's there, and he reaches above his head to end the inning. But a good one for the home team. Sooners score six. Ball's helped them out a bit. We go to the second. Oklahoma in front early. 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
5: 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Vols won the first two games. Reese Chapman leads off for Tennessee. Couple of doubles in the series for Chapman. Swings and misses at the first offering from Cord Rager. Got a free Rager up a bit here, Blake, to pound the strike zone, you would think.
4: Yeah, absolutely. This is a guy that has some power. Strike one's big for him as he got it. You know, you got a 6-run lead. Just try to find a way to cruise, big boy.
5: Tennessee fell behind in the first two games, 3-0 both times. Rallied to win both times. Can they rally from a 6-run deficit today? Line drive, base hit into left center. And a leadoff single for Reese Chapman to start the second. Second hit for the Vols.
4: It's a good piece of hitting there, right back where it came from. Fastball, 95 down the middle.
5: Levi Clark now. Florida out to a 4-1 lead at LSU. They're in the top of the fourth inning in Baton Rouge. Gators seeking a sweep. Clark hammers one to deep left center field. Brock looks up, and that's gone. And here comes Tennessee. Two-run homer for Levi Clark, his second of the series. And it's 6-2.
4: 13 homers on the year, 42 RBIs. Cord Rager has been prone to the long ball this year. Leaves another fastball over the middle. Levi Clark just elevates, parks it in the bullpen for the Sooners.
5: Every umpire watching Clark rounding the bases there, just making sure nobody started anything and everybody behaved themselves.
4: Minding P's and Q's.
5: Here's Blaine Brown.
4: 10-2 the rest of the way.
5: Brown 2-for-5, 2 runs batted in. He's swinging and fouled it back off the press box.
4: We're going to get one. I feel it.
5: A foul ball?
4: Oh, yeah, right through this window. I'm going to make the play.
5: I am 0-for-15 years on foul balls, so I'll believe it when I see it. Outside. Rice transfer here. Good-looking athlete. Swing and a miss. 1-2. Former Sooner Chris Goddard up one shot back at the PGA Championship early in his third round at Aronomy up in Philadelphia. Rager strikes out Blaine Brown. Third strikeout for Rager. First out of the second inning.
4: Little Rager's been prone to the long ball. He does that really well. Gets back in the zone. Competitive. Gets a slider going. And elevates a fastball. Strike three. Big first out.
5: You are right. That's a good point about Rager. That's the 14th home run he's allowed and the ninth in the last four starts. On a day with the wind blowing out at 20-plus, Tennessee could get back in this thing quickly. He doesn't watch it. Stone Lawless trying to hit one out there. Strike one. Lawless started Thursday's game, went 0-for-5 with four strikeouts. 2.28 average on the year. He has homered six times. A little bit low, a ball and a strike. We did receive word that the conversation in the first inning was just notifying Skip Johnson that both dugouts had been issued warnings. So, second straight game, that's happened. 2-1.
4: Two more of those, you get a full desaturation.
5: I think you made up a word just now,
4: that's
5: didn't you?
4: That's the office. Come on.
5: Here's the 2-1 to Stone Lawless. Fouled out of play off to the right. These two teams will pack up and head to Hoover, Alabama after this one today. Play will start bright and early on Tuesday morning. Four games each day until the semifinals. Struck him out. Fourth for Rager. Two outs in the inning. You got to get to Hoover. I experienced it for the first time last year. It is awesome.
14: Really?
5: It is awesome. It is a five-day college baseball festival.
14: Right.
5: Now, there's RVs as far as the eye can see. Every game is packed.
14: Grills everywhere.
5: Souvenirs, the smells. It is just fantastic.
14: Man. Single elimination, too. Everything about it, man. It just seems like it's just
5: has drama. Antigua's first at-bat of the series. Takes a ball. The junior from Lake Worth, Florida. Diminutive 5'8" junior out of Lake Worth. Hitting 194 on the season. There's a strike. For having lost the first two games of the series, the Oklahoma fans are into this one. I think they understand the importance of this game. Upstairs. Having lost the series is demoralizing. However, trying to get into the big dance here.
14: Right.
5: And one more win today. If it's not already guaranteed, one more win today would certainly do that.
4: The last three series for the Sooners, right?
5: Flared into shallow right. Desan Harris dives, and he caught it! Wow! Put a star by that one. And the inning is over. The Vols get two on the Levi Clark homer. We head to the bottom of the second, 6-2 OU. 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
5: Passionate fans and an ice-cold Coca-Cola. Now that's a winning combo. Fan work is thirsty work. Enjoy a Coca-Cola. 6-2 OU, bottom two. Dayton LeChance, who homered and started the whole kerfuffle in the first inning, leads off the second. Still facing righty Brady Frederick, strike one.
14: You just said kerfuffle. Now who's making up words?
5: LeChance, 5-for-9 with two home runs in the series. Oh, and two. Oklahoma needed somebody to get him fired up, and this guy did it in the first. Way outside.
14: More ways than one. Hits the homer dead center. Chirpy around the base pass. I like it, man. I love a guy that speaks his mind, plays with some passion.
5: You did that. You were a little chirpy back in the day.
14: Yeah.
5: You played with emotion. Twisting toward the right field line. Chapman digging to get there, and he can. It's fair. And it's into the corner. Big Maple rumbling around second. He's going to try for three, and he'll get there standing.
14: Everybody head south to Riverwind. We saw some luck here. That's a big Maple triple down the line.
5: And once Chapman gave it a dive and came up empty, you knew if LeChance didn't run out of gas, he was going to end up on third base. Guy plays with joy. Second triple of the year for LeChance. Oklahoma leads the SEC in that category. That's their 16th as a team this year. Jackson Willits takes strike one. Willits took the first of the four walks issued by Chandler Day back in the first. He came around to score. 0-2.
14: I feel like I haven't seen Jackson Willits hit from the left side all weekend. It's been mostly lefties out of that Vol bullpen.
5: LeChance at third with nobody out. And he strikes out Willits on three pitches. First strikeout for Frederick, one gone. Sooner Baseball brought to you by OG&E. We energize life. Here's Gamble. He also walked and scored in the first. There's a strike. And it's 0-2. 10 extra base hits now for the Sooners in the series. Vols have 9. Excuse me. Vols have 10 as well. The home run by Levi Clark, their 10th. Infield in, the 0-2. Just a little outside. Good eye by Gamble there.
14: Yeah, low and away. Guy separates balls from strikes really well. Infield in, you got to elevate here.
5: Good pitch by Frederick, just under the zone, tantalizing. Gamble doesn't go for it. Two balls and two strikes. Gamble, 1-for-9 in the series, trying to get LeChance home from third. Not a speedster. The Sooner catcher going to need this fly ball, if it's a fly ball to the outfield, to have a little bit of depth to it.
14: I think he'd disagree. He just hit a triple.
5: That's true.
4: knowing Dayton, he'd definitely disagree.
5: Hammered. Right field. Back to the wall, and it's off the wall. LaChance a walk home and gambles into second with a double. And it's 7-2.
4: Good two-strike hitting. Just gets ahead of the fastball. 11 double on the year. Powers it off the wall. 365 there and right. Some more insurance.
5: And another extra base hit. Brendan Brock reached on the air and scored in the first. That's a high wall there in right. 20-foot high wall down the short porch right field. It's only 325 down the line there. Strike one to Brock. I saw Casey Bookout. Remember Casey Bookout?
4: Yeah.
5: Saw him hit one over the upper deck down the right field line in a Big 12 tournament game here one night. Ooh, we hit it. Brock's aboard.
4: It's in the 90s, right? Casey Bookout.
5: Might have been early aughts, I believe.
4: Okay.
5: To look that up to make sure. Son Harris walked and scored in the first. Two on, one out here for Oklahoma.
4: I ask because of the bats. I'm wondering what they were swinging those days, or if it was just all power.
5: Casey Bookout just chopped down a tree and brought it with him. He had farm boy strength. They all did. And he hit it a mile, man. A mile.
4: The Max White days back in Norman.
5: Yeah, you're right. Late 90s, basically.
4: Guys are putting balls off the condos before the BB Corps. Change the balls. Guys are still hitting home runs now.
5: Strike one to Desan Harris. LaChance tripled to start this second inning. Willett struck out. Gamble doubled in a run. Brock hit by a pitch. Harris base hit to right. Gamble being waved home. Chapman up with it. His throw is cut off. And it's 8-2. On to third goes Brock.
4: Keep saying it right. This is short and quick. Just a wide open four hole. Gets a fastball in and gets jammed a little bit, but good enough for the 13th RBI in the year. Desan Harris, keep going.
5: And here comes Josh Elander. He wants another pitcher. 8-2 OU. Serta Pro Painters pitching change here in the bottom of the second for Tennessee. We'll step aside. This is Sooner Baseball from Learfield.
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5: 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Third arm of game three for Tennessee. And again, they go to a left-hander. Where's number seven, Mark Hindy, 6'4", grad student. Out of Essex Falls, New Jersey. Started his collegiate career at William & Mary and then Duke. And now he's a Tennessee Volunteer.
4: Yeah, six appearances, one inning in those six appearances. Three hits, four runs, all of them earned. Walked one, hasn't got a strikeout. Opponents are hitting 500.
5: I've got different numbers on it.
4: That's in the conference. Okay. I apologize. Right. That's conference.
5: You got the rate of the season, or you want me to give it?
4: Go ahead. Apparently I've lost it.
5: 16th appearance. He's 2-0 with an 8.68 ERA. 9 1/3 innings, 7 Ks, 5 walks. And another lefty. He'll face Dayton Taki. Sooners have added two more and still counting. Only one out here in the second. They lead it 8-2 after a 6-run first inning. Taki walked with the bases loaded to drive in a run in the first. I am reminded by one of our great listeners, Baseball Ross. I was talking about the Casey Bookout home run here. Matt Oberstee hit one off the parking garage here one day in a Big 12 tournament game in left. Just bounced it in the air off the parking garage. That dude was, he looked like a tight end swinging the bat.
14: Cam Seitzer, big guys Seitzer, like that too.
5: Ball 1-2, Taki. First and third, one out, shows bunt, takes it high, 2-0. Love to see Taki, if you're an OU fan, be a part of some sort of postseason run here. He shows bunt early, pulls it back, takes it high, 3-0. This is a guy that was a big part of what they did last year, plays with a lot of passion, real fan favorite. Has battled some injuries, been in and out of the lineup a little bit this year. Hasn't been the senior season he was hoping for, but it's not over yet. There's ball four. He's walked twice today, and the bases are loaded for Branch. Fifth walk issued by Tennessee. A rough start. Five walks, a hit batter, and two errors. And a wild pitch, not yet through two.
14: Yeah, completely opposite of what we saw past couple games. Pretty clean defensively, couple errors here and there, but the pitching has been good. Couple big innings, but settled in nicely thus far. Not seeing it in this outing.
5: Branch takes a strike. He reached on an error in the first. Those were long home runs. Maybe my favorite home run, though, that I saw here.
14: Was here we go.
5: Blake Brewster, home run. That was a good one. High chopper up the middle. Gloved by Antigua at second. Steps on the bag for one. Throws to first for the double play, and that ends the inning. Well done by Ariel Antigua. Sooners get two. We head to the third in Bricktown and the final day of the regular season. It's 8-2 Oklahoma. This is Sooner Baseball from Learfield.
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5: 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Toby Rowland, Blake Brewster, Carly Murray back with you here in Bricktown. 8-2 OU as we go to the third. Cord Rager will start by facing the leadoff man, Garrett Wright. First pitch is high. Struck him out looking in the first. I was going to say before the double play ball, my favorite home run, I think the most dramatic that I saw here was Garrett Carey. Walk-off homer. First game of the Big 12 tournament, 2012. It was Andrew Heaney versus Dylan Overton. Played in under 2 hours. Sooners had two hits off of Heaney all day as Wright drives one to right. Harris back, now in, one out. Garrett Carey hadn't hit a home run all season. He's batting right around 200 on the year. Great third baseman, didn't hit for a lick. Walk-off homer to left. Just a line drive over the left field wall to win Bedlam and the first game of the Big 12 tournament.
14: Andrew Heaney, one of the better pitchers of the Big 12 that year,
5: pitcher
14: right?
5: of the year.
14: Yeah.
5: Yeah, Big 12 pitcher of the year. And still in the bigs. Had a great career. Grimmer takes a ball.
14: Yeah, you weren't calling that one, were you? That was my
5: first season.
14: Was it really? Very cool.
5: That's the team that went on to win the Charlottesville Regional and then lost to South Carolina in the Super Regional.
14: That's right, Jackie Bradley.
5: Year after him. 2012.
14: Okay.
5: Yeah. They were the back-to-back defending national champs.
14: Right.
5: Didn't win it that year, but they did knock OU out of the Supers. Go to the World Series. Foul ball just to the left of Blake Brewster. One ball and two strikes.
14: I'm getting one, Toby. Look, we've got six innings.
5: Final day of the regular season, that would be quite a way to go out. Just make sure you catch it. I don't want it glancing off of you and hitting me.
14: Yeah. If anything, it's going to go eject Omid straight down.
5: 2-2, the count to Grimmer. Here's the pitch from Rager. Struck him out swinging on a breaking ball. Good pitch. 5 Ks for Rager.
14: Yeah, that's the one that starts over the middle and works its way out to be a couple balls out. Great spot up location for Rager in a 2-2 count.
5: Several years ago, John Sterling, the great John Sterling, longtime radio voice of the New York Yankees, had just passed away within the last month. There's a piece of audio we'd play on the radio show frequently. He got hit by a foul ball in the booth. Fly ball, shallow left center field. Brendan Brock is there, and it is a 1-2-3 third inning for Rager. 2.5 in the books in the finale. It's 8-2 OU. 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
5: Jason Walk, his third at-bat already in this game in the third inning. Bunts it foul.
14: Got a swinging bunt there in the second. Decided actual bunt here in the third. Good idea.
5: Still Mark Hindy on the mound. 8-2 Oklahoma in front. Walk 1 for 2

0: high and outside, a ball and a strike. And he misses away again, Hindy does. 2-1 the count. I was mentioning the John Sterling foul ball. It glanced off. There was a shelf in front of him. The foul ball came up, hit the shelf, and then off the top of his head and back. And he was fine, but the audio of it was classic. Ow! Ow! One of the all-time favorite calls. Pulled foul. 3-2.
1: I think I remember you playing that on them. I think I've heard it a couple times. It's hilarious. I crack up every team.
0: Full count to Jason Walk to start the bottom of the third. Big Mark Hindy ready. And he misses high. It's another walk. 6 of them for Tennessee.
1: We had a chance last year to make a play, Toby.
2: We did.
1: Down there in section 405.
0: Oh, in the outfield.
1: Yeah.
0: That's right. Oklahoma had an outfield section for 1 year only before their construction last year. They put the bullpens out there now, but there was a sliver of seats beyond the right field wall, and we called the game a Vanderbilt game out there. Home run came pretty close to where we were sitting that way. Camden Johnson's 0 for 2. And he takes a strike. Both outs in the first inning. I'm sure somebody gave him a hard time about that.
1: Dayton LaChance, maybe?
0: Probably. Way in. Oklahoma softball team taking care of business so far in that winner's bracket game down in Norman today, facing off with their old Big 12 foes, Kansas. They're in the fifth inning. Sooners up 9-0, one out away from a run rule victory. Fouled off. 1-2 to Camden Johnson. Jason Walk, a speedster, but again, with lefties on the mound, the Sooners have been less inclined to try to run all season, and especially this weekend. Well, he's inching out farther and farther. Outside. 2-2 to Johnson.
1: We didn't see him attempt a stolen base all last game. In the third, still hadn't needed to in this one. Been plenty of offensive production.
0: Popped foul. It was Lawless that they ran on, or they stole four bases in five attempts on Thursday. They did not attempt any with right behind the plate, as you mentioned, a game two, but there also were three lefties on the mound. So. Got a piece. Came to Johnson shaking his head.
1: Yeah, he knows he got lucky there. That's a really good emergency hack. Just trying to stay alive. 2-2.
0: OU. We're in the bottom of the third. Vols won the first two games of the series. Outside, full count. You might see Walk on the move here. Let's see. Nobody out in the inning. This would be a hard duo to double up, so maybe not.
1: It's a wide open four hole.
0: Here's the payoff. Grounded to the right side. Flipped to second. They get the first runner, but no chance at Johnson. And there's one away. Johnson 0 for 3 now in the finale. Here's LaChance. He's taken care of the hardest part of the cycle. He's homered and tripled. And he's going to face someone other than Mark Hindy. Josh Elander calling on pitcher number 4. You got another Serta Pro Painters pitching change in Bricktown. We'll step aside. New Tennessee arm when we come back. This is Sooner Baseball from Learfield.
3: Hi, this is Brendan Brown.

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2: Pitcher on for Tennessee, right-hander Ethan Bioto, freshman out of Southlake, Texas, Southlake Carroll High School. Again, been one of their more effective arms this year, Blake.
3: Yeah, 3-0 record on the year, 14th appearance for him. Started a couple games, won 20 and two-thirds innings, giving up 18 hits, 13 earned runs, walked six, struck out 13. Go Dragons, Southlake Carroll.
2: Big-time program in every sport down there in the Dallas area. So Bioto on, Day, Frederick, Hindi, and now Bioto. And we are only in the third inning. 8-2 OU. Wind is blowing out. No lead feels safe. If you're Oklahoma, with the way this weekend has gone, regardless of how the wind is blowing or not, no lead feels safe against Tennessee. The Sooners have given up 9 or more runs in 7 straight games.
3: I feel like you need to score 20. To feel comfortable, but putting up a couple zeros in this outing, Cordrager. If you add a couple more in this inning, give the big fella a little bit more of a lead, keep him pounding the zone.
2: Bama out in front of Ole Miss, 5-2, fifth inning in that rubber game series finale in Knoxville. All right, here we go. Here's LeChance. Homered in the first, tripled in the second. First pitch from Bioto is lifted into right. The wind's going to keep that in play. Chapman toward the line. Digging. And he made the catch in foul territory. Nice play for the out. One gone. That's almost right where LeChance hit it last time, and it landed as a triple.
3: That's a really tough play. That wall gets on you quick down there, down the right field line. Good job by Chapman staying focused, keeping his eye on the ball, making the play.
2: Two outs now. Johnson, the base runner at first for Jackson Willits. And he takes one at the toes. Willits a walk and a strikeout in this game. 3-for-11 in the series. Texas leads Missouri 6-2. Longhorns trying to finish off a three-game sweep. That's in Austin. There goes the runner. Pitch is taken. Throw down to second base is not in time. Camden Johnson, stolen base number 26 on the year.
3: Yeah, gets a really good jump off by Ado. Finally, a right-handed hitter, pitcher that the Sooners can take advantage of. Gets a really good jump. Swipes his 26th bag of the year.
2: One ball and one strike to count. Foul back. Auburn and Georgia tied at 4, bottom of the fifth inning. Georgia seeking a sweep on the Plains. Again, stays alive with a foul ball. Florida and LSU tied at 4 in the fifth in Baton Rouge. Gators looking for a sweep. Another 1-2 to Jackson Willits. That's ripped toward right center field. It's going to hang in the air, though, and Garrett Wright runs it down. Nice play in right center. That ends the inning. Sooners get a leadoff walk, but fail to score, and we head to the fourth. Oklahoma 8, Tennessee 2. 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
2: 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Fourth inning, 8-2, Oklahoma leads it. Series finale, season finale. Downtown Oklahoma City. The Western Conference Finals will start about a half mile from here, if that far, on Monday night. That's a cue shot to first. Taki flips to Rager, and there's one pitch, one out. Right off the end of the bat of Trent Grindlinger.
3: He's been an impressive freshman for the Balls this week for me.
2: Good player.
3: Good approach to the plate. Uses the whole field.
2: He's one of the best freshmen in America, no doubt. What a year he's having. Reese Chapman now. Chapman singled in front of the Clark homer back in the second. 3-for-9 in the series. First pitch swinging here, fouled back. Give Tennessee credit. About 3 weeks ago, a month ago, they were floundering a bit, and the postseason was somewhat of a question mark. But they have finished with a flurry, a sprint to the finish line here. Winners in 7 of their last 8. They have won their 5th SEC series already this weekend. And they're in the dance. Back-to-back series wins over Texas and Oklahoma to finish up conference play. 1-1. Another foul ball. 1-2.
3: They went undefeated in the midweek, too. Kind of saved their season, if you think about it. Took care of business on Tuesdays, Wednesdays. Give them that 35 range.
2: What's at stake right now for them, in addition to SEC seeding and RPI ramifications? They're seeking a 6th straight year with a winning SEC record if they can win this ball game. They're 15-14 right now. 2 balls and 2 strikes to Chapman. High fly ball to right. Desan Harris back to the wall. That's off the wall. Chapman to second as the ball caroms way away. He's racing for third, and they'll stop him there with a triple. That ball banged off the concrete wall over by the skyline deck and caromed about halfway back to second base. And by the time a Sooner chased it down, Chapman had an easy 3-bagger.
3: It's a tough play for Deshaun Harris out there on right. If you play here every day, you know that's going to be off the brick. You get well off the wall to field it and keep it to a double, but he thinks he's got a chance to make it just above the padding. Almost did. It's turned out the other way.
7: Credit Jason Walk, the center fielder, for coming all the way over to retrieve that ball. And now an RBI opportunity for Levi Clark. Homered his first time up. Pulls that one foul. Two home runs in the series for Clark. Levi Clark now 7 home runs in the last 12 games. Outside.
3: Talking about Jay Abernathy being a former teammate of Jason Walk. Levi Clark is as well. Had a conversation with Walk pregame. Asked him about Abernathy. He's like, oh yeah, played with Levi Clark as well. Out of Marietta, Georgia.
7: Swing and a miss, 1-2. Chapman at third, one out. Trying to slice into this 6-run deficit. That'll get the run in. Willits at short. Nice throw. Chapman comes home. 8-3 now. Two outs in the inning. Third run batted in for Clark.
3: Make it 43 on the year for him. That's just a good job of using the middle of the field. The runner on third base, less than two outs. Done well all weekend. The Tennessee Volunteers have done that.
7: They really have. Sacrifice flies. They have taken advantage of scoring opportunities. Blaine Brown here. There's a strike. Rager at 57 pitches. George Frazier used to always tell me, 15 or less an inning is what you want. There's a strike. That would be 60 through 4. If he could end the inning here, he'd be right on that mark.
3: I like that. That 10-pitch an inning is immaculate. 15's good number, keeps you in the game a long time. Anything George says, I tend to agree with.
7: Swing and a miss. I agree with you. Strikeout of Brown, 6 of them for Rager, innings over. Balls get one. The triple by Chapman comes home. 3.5 played in the finale, 8-3 Oklahoma in front. 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
7: Bottom of the fourth here in Bricktown. Oklahoma leading game 3 of this series, 8-3. Trey Gamble leading off. Still Ethan Bioto on the mound for Tennessee. First pitch chop foul. Gamble walked and scored in the first, doubled and scored, and drove in a run in the second. That's one low. Ask Skip Johnson before the series, what do you feel best about your team with postseason approaching? What do you feel like you can hang your hat on? Gamble gives one a ride to center field. Oh, it's off the glove of Wright. Gamble's going to try for three. The throw, and he's safe. Wright had it in his glove for a second. It would have been an all-timer of a catch, but he couldn't hang on. And it is a third triple in this game, second for Oklahoma.
3: The center field position for the Tennessee Volunteers has been playing out of their mind. He almost comes down with this.
7: What an effort.
3: Yeah. Contorts his body to make this play, and it's in the glove. Ground brings it out.
7: Josh Elander wants to challenge the play at third base here, the call at third base. Tremendous effort by Garrett Wright. Had it in his glove momentarily. There's the play at third. The call was safe, and Elander wants him to look at it again. So we'll go to Birmingham for this. 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Challenge is unsuccessful. Sooners SEC leading 17th triple and the first for Trey Gamble this year. Trey Gamble's bat coming alive. Here's Brendan Brock. Outside in the dirt. Back to our conversation with Skip. I asked him before the series, what do you feel best about going into the postseason? And he said, our offense is coming alive. You got to hang your hat on something, right?
3: Right.
7: And the bats have started to swing it. The last, really, 3 weekends, especially in Arkansas and carried into this weekend to some extent. They've homered 5 times. Scored 15 on Sunday in Fayetteville.
3: What are the dimensions in Hoover?
7: I don't know off the top of my head. I could look it up. Strike called.
3: Well,
7: but it is a bigger ballpark.
3: It's bigger? Okay.
7: Yeah. But again, depends on the wind and everything like
3: right.
7: that. Bigger than your average SEC ballpark for sure. High and away, 3-1.
3: This goes to show you get into the postseason, just make the regional. Anything can happen. You've got that fifth or sixth guy in the rotation making the start on Monday. Anything can happen in the postseason. You just got to get there.
7: Ford makes the play at third, looks the runner back. Gamble stays with no out. Brock out 5-3. Deson Harris now. You never know your draw. Are you going to get placed in an offensive park? Pitchers, friendly field? You never know what the draw will unfold. You got to be in it to win it, right? One more win would certainly make Oklahoma feel a lot better about everything. Here's Deson Harris with the infield in now. First pitch swinging right at second, and it's dropped by Grimmer. Throw to first is in time, and Gamble did not go. Two outs.
3: It's a tough read for Gamble. That ball's right at Grimmer. Can't expect him to make the error. Like to see him a little bit farther down the line to read that, but you get in trouble that way, get picked off. Just a tough play.
7: Chance now for Bioto to strand that runner at third after the leadoff triple and maybe give Tennessee a little momentum here. Dayton Taki, he's walked twice today. He takes ball one. Grimmer's had a wild weekend at second. He has made some unbelievable plays, and he's booted some around as well. There's a strike. Stayed with that one, though, to get Harris. side, 2-1.
3: Yeah, he put it one last night, kind of the same scenario where he, you know, he bodies it up, keeps it corralled, and keeps composure, makes a good throw over to first base, get the out.
7: He's way out in shallow right field against Taki, who flares that one down the left field line, but slicing, foul, barely foul. Boy, that was close.
3: There's not a whole lot of foul ground out there, so anytime that ball lands, you think it's fair. It's pretty skinny down the lines here for Town Ballpark.
7: Taki catches breath. Kyle Branch has the bat waiting for him. Two balls and two strikes. Trey Gamble tripled to straightaway center field to start this inning, but back-to-back ground outs on the infield by Brock and Harris, and he's still at third. 2-2 to Taki. All three. Kyle Branch on deck if he loses the first baseman. Bioto to Taki. We'll do it again. Try to start helping shape the SEC tourney picture as the second half of this game unfolds. The bracket will be unveiled tonight. That one scoots away. Here comes Gamble. Throw to the plate, and it's dropped, and he scores. Taki's thought about going for two, but he'll stay put. And another Tennessee gift here in game three. It's 9-3. Gamble gambled. If Bioto catches that ball cleanly, we got a close play at home.
3: Yeah, I think he got him out, too. Ball didn't get too far away from Lawless behind the plate. Absolutely right. Just Bioto taking his eye off the ball, losing connection, unable to make the grab.
7: It was ball four. That's a walk, so Taki's at first with a run in now for Kyle Branch. Seventh walk of the game for Tennessee. Strike one to Branch. That's the second runner that has scored on a wild pitch in this game. Branch 0 for 2. 2 for 9 in the series. How about this game unfolding in Lexington? Arkansas scored 10 in the first. Another one in the third. They led 11-0. It is now 12-11 Arkansas in the fifth. Kentucky working on an 8-run fifth inning and still batting. Swing and a miss. Once down 11-0, they're back within a run.
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7: Pitch in the dirt. Taki takes off, and he'll get to second. Another wild pitch. Two balls and two strikes to count the Branch, and Kentucky has just tied it.
3: Wow.
7: 11 down, and they've come back to tie it, and they're only in the fifth. That's why if you're a Sooner fan, you look at the scoreboard, and it's 9-3, and there is nothing to feel comfortable about at all in the fourth inning of an SEC baseball game.
3: Right. That's why your tilt's still taking the extra 90 on a dirt ball read.
7: Branch to short. Antigua's there. And he throws him out to end the inning. Sooners get one. Four full in the books in Bricktown. Sooners 9, Vols 3. 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
7: 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Cord Rager beginning his fifth inning of work. Stone Lawless leads off. What do you think of Rager so far today?
3: It's been good, just one long ball, right? And then they manufactured a run in the fourth. It's been okay. The command's been good. I think it's just one pitch, right? The home run, the two-run homer he gave up. That's about it. Pretty good other than that.
7: Struck out Lawless in the second. Starts him off with a high pitch here. Sooners 9 runs on 6 hits, no errors. Vols 3 runs, 4 hits, 2 errors. Tennessee wrapped up the series with a 9-4 win earlier today in the resumption of Game 2. There's a strike. Lawless is still looking for his first hit in the series. Excuse me, this is... not Lawless, Nate Eisfelder batting for Lawless. 17, not 27, my apologies. Popped it up foul, and that'll get into the stands. First time we've seen Eisfelder in the series. Freshman out of Johnson City, Tennessee. 286 average and limited playing time. Two balls and two strikes to him. And he gets hit by a pitch. That's the first free pass issued by Rager today. 6 strikeouts, no walks. And of all the stats he's compiled, that's the one I think Skip Johnson's happiest about, although he issues a freebie there with a hit batter.
3: Yeah, that's the breaking ball he just got. Tried to yank too much of. Tried to get that back foot, ended up hitting the back belt.
7: Ariel Antigua robbed on a diving catch by Desan Harrison Wright. First time up. He's 0-1. Pulls that one foul. Oklahoma blew a 3-run lead and lost the opener 9-7. Blew a 3-run lead and lost game 2 9-4. They've had a couple of different 6-run leads today. 6-0 and now 9-3. But it's only the middle of this game. Still a ways to go. Outside 1-1 to Antigua. Hard hit ball down the left field line and fair. That's into the corner. Eisfelder headed to second. He'll stop there. It's a double for Antigua. Third extra base hit of the game for the Vols. Fifth overall.
3: Great swing by Antigua right there. Just one hops the wall. Brendan Brock, props to him, getting the ball in quick, getting to that ball, hitting your cutoff man, keeping it to a double.
7: Conversation on the mound to talk to Rager here. The Sooner bullpen still quiet. Rager, not a guy that has seen 100 pitches in any games this year. 93 is the most he's thrown. They've been cautious with this freshman. And now we'll see somebody get up and start to throw out there. Looks like perhaps Gavin Jones, a lefty. Top of the order, Garrett Wright. Second and third, nobody out. Grounds one to first, just foul. Barely.
3: It's a big break there. Looked like it was going to go right over the bag and then took a right turn as it got there. Aiden Taki way off the bag. That's a for sure double.
7: Bottom of the order setting the table here for Tennessee in the fifth. Wright's 0 for 2 today, 1 for 12 in the series. Slices that one down the right field line and foul again. He scared it.
3: Garrett Wright, a really good player. Trying to use the whole field. Sticking with an approach. Got to run on second base. Less than two outs. He's trying to hit to the right side. Veteran player, junior. Understanding the assignment here in the fifth.
7: The 0-2. A little bit outside. Left center field. Jason Walk dives and caught it! Wow! One run is in. Jason Walk, what a grab on the warning track in left center. Eisfelder comes home to make it 9-4, and Antigua ends up at third. Sack fly RBI for Garrett Wright. But that's the second hit an OU outfielder has taken away in this game. Great catch by Jason Walk.
3: We've been treated to some really good defensive plays in this series. That's another one right there. It seems like three or four balls been hit to that corner outfield position at the 415, and he finally closed in on one, made a fantastic play.
7: Grimmer fouls one back. It's just so deep in left center. That ball was in the air forever, and you thought, well, surely somebody's going to get to that. And it just, there's so much ground to cover out there.
3: It feels even bigger. I remember playing here, and it feels like your center fielder is just so far away. Normally, you're lining up with first and second base as a left fielder.
7: Swing and a miss.
3: That's your normal depth, your normal alignment. If he pulls it, you're going to go a little bit towards the left field line, but absolutely right. Just a lot of ground out there.
7: One out. Grimmer trying to get Antigua home from third, but he's in an 0-2 hole. Fights that one off. Grimmer grounded out to first base in the first, struck out swinging in the third. 0 for 2 in the game, 2 for 10 on the weekend. Deficit has been trimmed to 5. Upstairs. This right here is the situation we were talking about that Tennessee's been so good at this weekend. Runner at third, less than 2 outs.
3: 2 strikes.
7: Time is called. The ball got loose in the OU bullpen. I can't think of a time in which they didn't come through in a situation like this weekend. Kramer fights another one off.
3: It's a lot of that, right? Just fouling off tough pitches to get to one that you can handle. Saw Wright do that, try to go the right field line twice in that at bat, gets two strikes and just elevates the center field. Just won't go away.
7: And he delivers. Out to right. This will get the run home. Desan Harris fighting the sun, brings it in. Antigua tags and scores. And a great job once again by Tennessee at the plate. Sac fly RBI for Grimmer makes it a four-run game. That's just good baseball right there.
3: You're absolutely right. Another two-strike count where he elevated and got the runner in from third base. Just incredible commitment to a plan. Not trying to get too big, just squaring the ball up. Bringing a guy in, passing the stick.
7: Two outs, nobody on now for Ford. And he smashes one to left, and it's a three-run game. First pitch swinging, Henry Ford, second home run of the weekend. And it's 9-6. Second home run of the game for the Vols, fourth of the series. They've all been hit by Ford and Clark. And a three spot in the fifth. This game just got much more interesting. And Skip Johnson is going to his bullpen. Tennessee within three. Serta Pro Painters pitching change. We'll tell you about the new Oklahoma arm when we come back in Bricktown. This is Sooner Baseball from Learfield.
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7: Serta Pro Painters pitching change for Oklahoma here in the top of the fifth. And now a three-run game, 9-6. Jason Bowden on for the second time in the series.
3: Down the year, 4.76 ERA, 4-1 record, 28 and a third innings pitched. He's got 34 strikeouts to 17 walks. Saw him Thursday. Looked really good. This is going to be a power arm. Fastball up to 95. Spots up a changeup occasionally to lefties. Really good slider.
7: Faced three batters on Thursday, hit a guy and struck out two. That was in the ninth inning. Bowden threw just 11 pitches in that outing. Tennessee will not go away. Oklahoma led 6-0. They led 8-2. They led 9-3. But three runs in the fifth and still batting. And they have cut the deficit to just three. Not yet halfway through this one. Grindlinger will be the batter with two outs and nobody on. Vanderbilt has swept South Carolina. 5-3 the final today in Nashville. Oklahoma's situation is this for the SEC tourney. The Sooners will either be the 11, 12, or 13 seed. They will play on Tuesday. Vanderbilt's win makes them 14-16. OU needs a win to equal them. Kentucky also at 13-16 coming into today. So the Sooners would hold a tiebreaker over Vanderbilt by virtue of their series victory over them. Grindlinger takes a ball. Sooners in Kentucky did not play this year, so if it was a three-way tie, it'd be a little more convoluted. But Oklahoma needs a win more than anything for their resume, picking up a 14th conference win. The opponent for game one, as that pitch goes to the backstop, obviously still unknown, but it'll be someone in the pack of Vanderbilt, Kentucky, LSU, South Carolina. I don't think South Carolina would be in play. Probably Vanderbilt, Kentucky, or LSU. There's a strike. 1-2. Or 2-1, I should say. Grindlinger 0-2 in the game. A little bit low. Tennessee at 15-14, tied with Ole Miss in ninth place. A win today could move them into a tie with Mississippi State, maybe some others. Strike called outside corner. Grindlinger thought he had ball four. The ball still in the hunt for a day one bye, depending on how everything shakes out. Full count, Bowden to Grindlinger. Here it comes. High chopper, tough play. Willits, gloves, throws, got it. That ends the inning. Tennessee gets three halfway home on a Saturday afternoon. We got another good one. 9-6 Sooners. 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
7: 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Toby Rowland, Blake Brewster back with you. Carly Murray patrolling the dugouts. Jason Walk leads off the fifth. And his first pitch from Ethan Bioto is high.
3: Go out and give up three. Got to find a way to put one up. Put a cricket number up. Don't let it go unanswered.
7: Nice play at first by Clark. He'll outrace Walk to the bag for out number one. That was a high hopper. Jason Walk now 2-for-4 in the game. Camden Johnson. Johnson 0-for-3 in this one. 5-for-12 in the series. Homered here in game two. Straight away center field. One off the inside corner. Bioto has just allowed the one hit since coming on to the third. That was the leadoff triple to Gamble, who did come home to score on a wild pitch. 2-0 to Johnson. Said this off the top, but if you are an Oklahoma fan, this feels like a massive baseball game today. You don't want to get swept at home ever. But very much in need of some positivity and some momentum going into postseason play. One more win in conference play would all but stamp the ticket to the NCAA tourney if it's not already stamped. Hot shot to second. Grimmer's got it. Two outs.
17: Toby, we have some activity in the Tennessee bullpen. The freshman left-hander Will Haas is starting to warm up.
7: Thank you, Carly.
3: Saw him last night.
7: Yeah, he was on the mound when the game stopped. Dayton LaChance now with two outs, nobody on. If you're Tennessee, this is how you want to face Dayton LaChance right here. He's homered and tripled in this game. 6-for-12 on the weekend. Ball one. LaChance is always talking to somebody.
3: I feel like he asked for time, didn't get it from Justin Robinson behind home plate. Luckily, it's called a ball. I think he'd be a little bit more upset.
7: 3-0. Do you free him up here if you're Reggie Willett?
3: I think so, man. Just let him swing.
7: He does. And he fouls it back our way. It's going to land in front of us a bit. Three balls and a strike. That's one of those, if you're hot, you just don't look back for the sign, right?
3: Right.
7: You just, forgot to look.
3: Sorry,
7: coach.
3: I was just so lost in the moment, coach.
7: Too focused. Full count.
3: Had a plan. I stuck to it, coach.
7: My plan was to not look at you in case you told me to take. From 3-0 to 3-2. Caught a piece of that. Long home run to center field, his second of the series back in the first inning. And his 10th of the year. Two outs, nobody on. Another payoff from Bioto. And that's hit well. Left field, did he get all of it? Ground back to the wall, and it's gone! He did it again! Dayton LaChance is hot. 10-6 OU.
3: This is a slider down at his bootstraps. Goes down and gets it. An absolute two iron all the way to the farthest part of this ballpark, too. Much needed answer. The Sooners.
7: Second home run of the day, third in the series, seventh home run in the last eight games, 11th home run in the last 20. Gracious.
3: You're hot, you're hot.
7: That's why he was swinging 3-0.
3: Yeah.
7: Barely got that one over.
3: And now it's okay that he didn't look because he had a homer.
7: Yeah, Reggie said, good job, big guy.
3: Hey, appreciate it.
7: 2-0 to Willits. To second. Antigua's got it. That ends the inning. Sooners get one. On the LaChance long ball, we head to the sixth. 10-6 Sooners in Bricktown. 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
7: 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Oklahoma leads it by 4 in the series finale. Tennessee won game 1, 9-7, game 2, 9-4. 10-6, Oklahoma as we go to the 6th. Jason Bowden remains on the mound. He'll start by facing Reese Chapman. 2-for-2 in this game with a single, a triple, and 2 runs scored. And he's 3-for-3 as he lines the first pitch into left field. I'm telling you, they're not going away. You're going to have to fight these guys to the bitter end.
3: Reese Chapman doing the heavy lifting for the balls, too. 3 knocks and a triple. Swinging a hot bat.
7: Levi Clark, homered back in the second. 3 runs batted in. Takes a ball. We have not seen Jackson Cleveland in this series. The Sooners closer, you would have to think, will make an appearance at some point. We have also not seen Briscoe Smith. Center field. Jason Walk backing. Leaping. Caught it! Jason Walk's putting on a show! Trying to catch his breath. Had a collision, a car crash in center field. And the Oklahoma outfield has been spectacular in this one.
3: This is just well-timed. I don't think it's going out. If anything, it's a double off the wall. But well-timed, gets back to the spot, gets up, elevates, and makes the play.
7: Still trying to catch his breath out there.
3: It's like, fine, go, man. I'm fine. That's what we do in Ackworth.
7: Desan Harris, a diving catch early, and Jason Walk has a diving catch and now one up against the wall. Loud out there. Here's Blaine Brown. Takes a ball. Brown 0-for-2 with a pair of strikeouts. Fouled it off the end of the bat. Mentioned Briscoe Smith. Briscoe Smith was a freshman, is a freshman, coming into the season. Skip Johnson thought he might be the closer for this team, but he got hurt right before the season started and made his first appearance at Arkansas last weekend. Pulled foul. This is a guy that they feel like can really help them in postseason play. Eager to see if he makes a visit to the mound in this one. 1-2 to the left fielder, Blaine Brown, as the wind picked up again. Pulled foul.
17: Toby, you mentioned Briscoe. He's currently in the bullpen, just kind of hanging off the edge, watching the team play. No activity yet, but you do have Jaden Barfield and Gavin Jones standing up and moving around.
7: Carly? Struck him out. Third time Blaine Brown's gone down swinging today. First strikeout.

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1: I'm loving this ballpark, and I just want to reassure to the fans, the wind is blowing. I almost fell over a little bit because of how hard the wind's blowing out here.
0: Carly.
1: Yeah, it's going.
0: A good floor fan would blow you over, Carly. Come on.
1: I guess that may be true.
0: Yeah.
1: Just to let you guys know, it's blowing hard.
2: Just get a wide base out there. Stay in your legs.
1: I'll take all tips. Thank you, Blake.
0: One ball and no strikes to Eisfelder. Rips one to short. Caught by Willits, and that'll end the inning. That's an Adam ball right there. We head to the bottom of the sixth. Great play by Jason Walk in that inning. 10-6 OU in front. 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
0: 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We have reached the bottom of the sixth inning, 10-6, Oklahoma in front of this season finale. And a new pitcher on the mound for Tennessee, a familiar one, Will Haas. We saw him yesterday, a lefty.
8: Yeah, the year 6-4 ADRA, 8 1/3 innings pitch. I think he got a couple outs last night before he got done. 11 strikeouts, just one walk on the year. He walked three guys last night, actually.
0: Haas was on the mound when the game was called due to weather last night. He induced a ground out and hit a man. Haas only throwing six pitches last night. First pitch to Trey Gamble is chopped out in front of home plate. Garrett Wright, the catcher, now throws to first. Nice play, one out. There are some position changes we need to let you know about. When Eisfelder came in, it shuffled things around for Tennessee defensively. Garrett Wright moved from center field to behind the plate. Reese Chapman moved from right field to center. And Nate Eisfelder came in to play right field. Here's Brock. Oh for 2 in this game. Has been on twice. Reached on an error and scored in the first. Hit by a pitch in the second. 3-10 in the series. Takes a strike. One ball and one strike to count. Get you some updates around the SEC here momentarily on the Air Comfort Solutions SEC scoreboard. 2-1 to Brock. Arkansas scored the first 11. Kentucky tied it at 12. Now it's 14-12 Arkansas in the top of the seventh in that rubber game in Lexington.

0: Strike called. 2-2. Florida up 8-4 at LSU in the eighth. Closing in on a sweep there, the Gators. Florida finishing the season strong. Full count. Auburn now up 10-4 on Georgia. Middle of the seventh. Here's the payoff pitch to Brendan Brock from Will Haas. Struck him out swinging. Two outs. Third strikeout for Tennessee pitching. Two outs, nobody on for Desan Harris. Bottom of the seventh, Texas up on Missouri, 8-2 in Austin. Softball, OU 9-0 final over Kansas. So they're headed to the regional championship game tomorrow. They've outscored their first two opponents 20-0. That's trouble. Garrett Wright threw it down the line. Desan Harris headed to second. He'll stop there. That'll be an infield hit. Another knock for Desan Harris, and a throwing error moves him to second base. Sixth hit of the series for Desan.
1: And 2-for-3 in this one. It's a swinging bunt. Plays perfectly. Wright had to make a perfect throw and be quick about it. Ends up being way right. Banging off the tarp, giving the time to Desan to get to second base.
0: It's the third error of the game and the sixth of the series for Tennessee. They had committed 11 errors in all of SEC play coming into the weekend. 11 errors in their first nine series. Six this weekend here in Bricktown. Here's Taki. Chance to add to the lead. Takes a strike. Taki has walked all three plate appearances. Left-on-left matchup with Haas. Backbend.
1: I do like this lineup that the Sooners have brought out this game. I know it's been successful. Easy to say that, but I think Taki's got a better handle on defensive attributes at first base. Gives you a power bat in the lineup. Brock's an athlete there in left.
0: Swing and a miss. 1-2.
1: And LeChance handles his staff really well.
0: Yeah. So does Brock, but LeChance just kind of feels like the team leader, you know?
1: Right. Vocal, you know?
0: They're both very well thought of catching prospects. OU has a wealth of talent at the catcher position. There goes Harris for third. And the pitch is up and off a right, and Harris is into third without a throw. 2-2 to count to Taki. And if Taki could somehow refine the form of a year ago, he's capable of running into one at any point.
1: Nothing says you still can't shuffle that DH spot. Gamble's been your guy all year long, but you can play with it.
0: Full count. Yeah, Nolan Stevens and Drew Dickerson, and you got all kinds of options. Here, Oklahoma, there's more concern on the mound right now than at the plate.
1: Who's going to get me outs?
0: It's a fourth walk for Dayton Taki in the game.
1: Wow. Looks upset about it. I want to swing the bat, coach. Just keep taking those free 90s.
0: First and third with two outs for Branch. Kyle 0-for-3. 2-for-10 in the series. Home run on Thursday. Sooners lead 10-6, bottom six. They've done a nice job putting things together with two outs in this game. Remember back in the first, they scored six runs, and there were two outs, nobody on when they started. Eight straight reached.
1: The LeChance homer, four walks, two errors, and a single by walk.
0: This inning, the first two retired sheepishly. And then Harris and Taki both aboard. Resetting the pitch clock here. No balls and a strike to Branch. We've got a seven-way tie atop the leaderboard at the PGA Championship. Fouled out of play. That, my friends, is a log jam.
1: Looks like the course is playing tough, too.
0: Other than John Rahm and Ludwig Oberg, not a lot of big names. Schmidt, Taylor, Rye, Smalley, and McNeely. The others tied for the lead. But there's a bunch stalking big names, that is. Including Scotty Scheffler, two shots back. Gotterup, one shot back. No balls and two strikes to Branch. Fouls it off to the right. Sooners six in the first, two in the second, one in the fourth, one in the fifth. Vols two in the second, one in the fourth, three in the fifth. 10-6 in the sixth. Toward the right side, Grimmer comes to get it, and that'll end the inning. Sooners strand a pair. We go to the seventh. Oklahoma leads it by four. 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
0: 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Alongside Blake Brewster, Toby Rowland back with you in the broadcast booth here at Chickasaw Bricktown Ballpark. Carly Murray getting her steps in. And in the dugouts and in the outfield. Got about 5,000 with us here, it looks like, this afternoon. Most of them sitting in the shade as they enjoy the later innings of this one. A bit of a pitch-com situation for Oklahoma there. Dayton LeChance, the catcher, having an issue. So Tyler Schwalbach, the head equipment manager, replacing his hardware. Should be ready to go now. Still Jason Bowden on the mound to start this seventh inning. Ariel Antigua leads off. The ball hard twice today, getting his first start of the series. Nice diving catch by Desan Harris in right field. Took a hit away from him back in the second. Then he doubled and scored in the fifth. First pitch from Bowden is inside. will be in Hoover, Alabama on Tuesday, Sooner fans. Game time, opponent not yet known, but it will be tonight as Oklahoma opens play in the SEC tournament. Tough play on the infield. Johnson cuts it off and throws. Nice job, Camden Johnson, for out number one. That ball looked like it had some serious English on it. Johnson able to handle it.
1: Really instinctive player at third base as well. That's a handled shot. Jackson Willis not going to have a chance to make that play. Good job cutting it off, making a good throw over there at first base for the first out.
0: Back to the top of the order. Garrett Wright now at catcher, started the game in center field. Strike one. Jason Bowden on the mound is a key cog for this team as well. When he's on, he is really tough to hit. You mentioned the slider. It falls off the table. It's a big-time pitch. But there has been moments where he doesn't have command and walks guys and just can't be used. And there you go. Right on cue, he hits a guy. They needed him to be sharp in the postseason because he's been a setup guy. There was thoughts coming into the year maybe he could be a closer as well, but it's an arm they need to be able to trust late in games.
1: He's got high leverage stuff too. Yeah.
0: 95 plus mile an hour fastball and a wicked slider. Former Texas A&M Aggie.
1: It's kind of a high three-quarter slot. A little bit of tail on the fastball, a little late life.
0: Grimmer lines one to left. First pitch swinging. Wright's going to try for three. Throw goes that way. It skips by, backed up by Bowden. They're on the corners with one out.
1: Really good job by Bowden, backing up bases there. Seeing that ball go to left, getting behind third base, backing up Camden Johnson. That ball gets away, could score a run if he's not there.
0: That's hit number eight for the Vols. They've evened up the Sooners in that column. And now Henry Ford make this thing pretty interesting right here if he gets into one. He homered last time up. He's homered twice in the series. 18 times on the year. Takes one well inside. Ford 2-for-3 in the game, 4-for-10 on the weekend. Three of his four hits have gone for extra bases. Pulls that one foul.
1: Seems like everything he's hit's been allowed out, too. Just doesn't get cheated at the plate.
0: LeChance throws to first. Safe. Grimmer had ventured off the bag a bit. Here comes Skip Johnson. I think Sooner fans thought maybe he was going to challenge that call, but instead he just wants to go talk to Jason Bowden. 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
0: Balls at first and third. One out in the inning. Two balls and a strike to count to Henry Ford. Sooners led 6-0 after one, 8-2 after two, 9-3 after four. It's now 10-6 as there's ball 3-4 as we play in the seventh. Dangerous hitter here with another one on deck, Trent Grindlinger. Love a double play ground ball. He walked him. Bases loaded. That is the first walk of the game for OU pitching.
1: I don't really mind it. That guy can put this game within reach, make it a one-run game. Now you're one pitch away.
0: True.
1: With a guy that's 0-for-3 at the plate, I know it's still a powerful bat, high average guy, but having a tough day at the plate right now.
0: This is the tying run at the plate. Trent Grindlinger. First pitch swinging, fouls it off. Struck out swinging in the first. Grounded out to first in the fourth. Grounded out to shortstop in the fifth. 2-for-12 in the series with 3 runs batted in. Strike called outside corner, 0-2. Bet your money on a slider coming at some point here. Can Grindlinger lay off of it? And will Bowden put it out of reach? LeChance sets up outside. He pops it up. Right side, Branch back. He's got it. Everybody will stay put, and that's out number 2. That pitch might have been a little better than Bowden wanted it to be, but he got the pop up.
1: There's another problem coming up to the plate.
0: Yeah.
1: Reese Chapman, 3-for-3.
0: Chapman, the hottest ball in game 3. Single, triple, single. Seems locked in. Also represents the tying run. He's hit 10 homers on the year. Ball one. Base hit into right. That'll score at least one. Grimmer rounding third. He'll score, and it's a 2-run game. What a day for Reese Chapman. A 2-RBI single through the right side makes it 10-8. And they're on the corners with 2 outs for Levi Clark, who now represents the go-ahead run here in the top of the 7th.
1: Good pitch to hit him right there. Take him with the defense, gets him wide open four hole, gets around a slider, serves it up into right field for a 2-out RBI.
0: They're going to stick with Bowden, it looks like. Clark's the one that hit it up against the wall in center field last time up, that crashing catch by Jason Walk. Ball one. He homered back in the 2nd, has homered twice in the series. He could put Tennessee in front with a long ball here. Strike called, top of the zone. This feels like the moment of the game so far. Ford at third, Chapman at first. Almost hit him. Spun Clark out of the way. 2 balls and a strike. Hit batter, single, walk, single has accounted for 2 runs for Tennessee. 2 balls and 2 strikes after the foul ball. A game Oklahoma very much needs to win. Tennessee trying to make it as hard as possible on them. The 2-2. Center field. Didn't get all of that one. Jason Walk calling for it. He's got it, and that ends the inning. Balls get 2. 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
0: For all things college baseball, including live games and talk, tune into SiriusXM College Sports Radio, Channel 84, and streaming on the SiriusXM app. Two-run game, 10-8, bottom seven. Top of the order for Oklahoma, still facing Will Haas on the mound. Jason Walk takes strike one. A single and a walk in four plate appearances in this game. Three hits in the series for Walk. Was once a six-run lead. It's down to two. The wind blowing out in Oklahoma City. One and two on the swing and a miss.
1: Got to ask yourself where the momentum's at. Got to be in the ball's dugout right now. Jason Walk just trying to pass the stick, get the momentum back in the Sooner dugout.
0: Picks one downstairs. Good eye there. A couple of outstanding defensive plays in center field for the Sooner, who wears number one on his back.
1: Definitely saved some runs as well.
0: That's a good point. Full count. To get his speed aboard. Camden Johnson on deck, and Dayton LaChance, who has been a menace this weekend, is waiting in the hole. Struck him out swinging. Second strikeout for Haas, first out of the bottom of the seventh.
1: That just elevates a fastball here, full count. His best pitch goes up, gets above the barrel, Jason Walk.
0: Camden Johnson on a seven-game hit streak, but 0 for 4 today. Take strike one. Got another final in the SEC. Alabama has beaten Ole Miss 6-2. Tied take 2 of 3 in that series. Bama finishes 18-12 in conference play. Ole Miss 15-15. Tennessee with a win would vault in front of Ole Miss in the standings. No balls and two strikes. Downstairs. Eight runs on nine hits for Tennessee, three errors. 10 runs on eight hits, no errors for Oklahoma. struck him out swinging. Good breaking ball there. Two outs in the inning.
1: Yeah, this is a way away. It's Cannon Johnson in swing mode. Looks like a fastball right out of the hands and just ends up in the left right-hander batter's box.
0: Here's LeChance. Do they pitch to him?
1: I would put him on.
0: Nobody on base. Two homers and a triple in the game. Seven hits, three homers in the series. First pitch swinging, rifled to right, and he got another one. I mean, he's unconscious. Third home run of the game, fourth of the series for LeChance. He is putting this team on his back, his broad Canadian back, and it's 11-8.
1: Why do you pitch to him? Two outs in the inning. He's already got two. Got an open base, and then you got Jackson Wills behind him, who's 0-3. You give him a fastball in the outer half, he takes it the other way. 385. Great swing.
0: Unbelievable. What a performance by Dayton LeChance. Strike call.
1: It's all over the place. It's poolside, it's backside. He's just seeing the ball extremely well and connecting.
0: There's a base hit. Give the credit, give the Sooners credit. Every time Tennessee has scored in this game, in the top of an inning, Oklahoma has come right back and countered them in the bottom with at least a run.
1: Dayton LeChance has homered three times in the same three situations. In the first, he had nobody on and two outs. In the fifth, he had nobody on and two outs. In the seventh, nobody on and two outs.
0: And the shame is three solo shots if you're Oklahoma. Trey Gamble, first pitch swinging. Fouls went out of play. Four hits in the game for LeChance. Three homers and a triple. First three-home run game for a Sooner since Chris Haggard against Iowa State in 2000. That's over a quarter century ago, my friend.
1: I don't even think Iowa State has a baseball player.
0: That's true. That's why it shut down. Chris Haggard shut him down. Yeah, three-home run game. That's a little hard to believe, honestly, that it's been that long. Three-home run games are hard to do, but they're not unheard of. Swing and a miss. Throw down to second base. It was a strikeout anyway. Didn't matter. Inning is over. Dayton LeChance leaves the yard for the third time today and the fourth time this weekend. And as we go to the eighth, it's now 11-8 OU. 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
0: 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New pitcher on for Oklahoma, it's left-hander Gavin Jones here in the eighth inning.
1: 6.41 ERA, 19th appearance on the year, no record, 19 and two-thirds innings, 21 hits, 14 earned runs, 13 walks, and 19 strikeouts. The fastball's up to 95 from the left side. The breaking ball's more of a sweeper. Can spot up a changeup to right-handers when he needs it.
0: Jones will face Blaine Brown to start the eighth. Three-run lead. Dayton LeChance, the show today. Is it enough against a Tennessee team that has snapped their fingers and put 10 runs on the board at will lately? 9 in both games in this series. Blaine Brown 0 for 3 with 3 punch-outs today. He looks at a ball outside. Tennessee had scored 10 or more runs in 9 of their last 17 games and 3 straight coming into this weekend. And they haven't reached double figures yet, but they've gone 9-9 at 8 so far. I mean, they are just gobbling up that scoreboard. Ground ball to second, up and off a branch, but he stays with it. One out. Again, what's at stake for OU today? They will be the 11, 12, or 13 seed in the SEC tourney. Obviously, the better seed, the better the matchup. That's of some importance. But more important, a 14th conference victory and almost assuredly an invite to the NCAA tourney with a win today, if they haven't already locked that up. And a little momentum going into Hoover. You never want to get swept at home. And even though the first two games didn't go their way, they would love to at least grab this one and take some positivity with them.
1: I think that's
0: the state of Alabama.
1: That's where I'm going to stick with it. I think it's for momentum for me. They're a 30-win team in the toughest, one of the toughest conferences in the nation. I think they've done enough to prove that they deserve to be in. It's just what regional they're going to. I think just being able to show that you can score 10 runs in a game helps you go into the postseason.
0: I think that's probably accurate. But wouldn't you feel better about it with 14 wins?
1: Absolutely.
0: So would everybody, I think. Pitch outside. You don't want that committee sitting around going, you know what?
1: They kind of struggled going in.
0: They are sliding coming in. They've lost 4 straight conference series, which is true. They've already lost this one. They got swept at home. They go one and done in Hoover. And you don't want to bring up a negative talking point for the committee. 2-2. May end up a 3 seed in Georgia Tech's regional or something. You never know. So, win here today helps in a lot of regards. Eisfelder, 2 balls and 2 strikes. Lifts it to right. Harris fighting the sun, trying to find it. Branch out to help him. He dropped it. If you live 100 more years, you'll never see that again. Maybe the best defensive second baseman in America, Kyle Branch. Flat out dropped a pop-up. They're going to run for Eisfelder now at second.
1: The only one error in conference play for Kyle Branch. It's a tough play. He's just trying to pick up Desaun Harris, not being able to find that in the sun. You want your guy coming in, not going back, catching that fly ball. Kyle Branch is trying to pick him up out there. Ends up booting it.
0: Jay Abernathy now will run for Eisfelder. And that brings the potential tying run into the on-deck circle. What are we discussing here? We have a challenge.
1: Got a review up on the scoreboard.
0: McIntyre Law Review. Are they challenging the call at second? And they are, and the call is safe, and it will remain safe. Didn't look particularly close to me. So, a miscue. First error of the game for Oklahoma. Abernathy at second for Antigua. Antigua 1-for-3.
1: Yeah, several good swings to the plate today, too. Keep an eye out for this guy if I'm Gavin Jones.
0: Fouled out of play. They are aggressive, aren't they?
1: Seems like they haven't taken a first pitch all weekend. It's been kind of a blur. Look up and they got eight.
0: You can't give a team like this extra outs, and the Sooners just did. Can Tennessee make them pay? 0-2.
1: Oh, nice play. Got a ricochet off the concourse. Young man coming out making a barehanded play. There he is.
0: Sooner fan in the front row making the barehanded snag. And grinning from ear to ear. No balls and two strikes to Antigua. Gavin Jones kicks and fires. This is upstairs.
1: Good miss there. Set up the breaking ball down and in. It's got to be located. Doesn't have to be nasty, just a really good location. I think you get a swing and miss from Antigua.
0: Ooh, boy, he slipped when he swung. Somehow fouled the ball off and then ended up face first in the left-hand batter's box.
1: Some confirmation on that one.
0: That right foot, his back foot slipped as he started to swing the bat. And he went Rocky Top over tea kettle on that one. And now Sooners want to talk to Gavin Jones, and Antigua's limping around a little bit.
1: Hey, props to him. He almost stood on his feet. Really athletic. Hope he's all right. But you're right, it looks like that back foot came off the ground and he just lost his balance falling towards the first base dugout.
0: But the whole infield came together to talk to Gavin Jones there.
1: Maybe just to give Antigua some time. Dayton the chance to respect the game a little bit. Class act.
0: Antigua back in. One ball and two strikes. Abernathy at second. Just outside. Gavin Jones kind of cocks his head to the side and says, oof. Thought he might have had him there. That 19-inch wide ABS plate might have caught that one next week.
1: And we got a head tap somewhere.
0: Looked outside. The plate is 17 inches, so they're given an inch each way. And now an offensive timeout called by Tennessee. Maybe making sure that Antigua is okay here. This has developed into quite an at-bat. A lot has happened. Two ball, two strike count. Arkansas now leading Kentucky 16-12 in the ninth. Here it's 11-8, Oklahoma in the eighth. One out, one on. Grounded to short. Willits gobbles, guns, got it. Two outs. On to third goes Abernathy.
1: It's a really good at bat by Antigua right there. Ended up moving the runner, doing his job. Evan Jones getting the ground ball. Two outs in the inning now. Now you're one pitch away. Looks like we're going to get a change.
0: Top of the order, right-handed hitter Garrett Wright coming up, and Skip Johnson wants a right-hander out of the bullpen. So we'll take a break. Serta Pro Painters pitching change late in the finale here in Bricktown. Oklahoma leads it by three. This is Sooner Baseball from Learfield.
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0: Sooners turn to their closer here with two outs in the eighth inning. The Miami transfer, Jackson Cleveland.
1: 5.67 ERA on the year, 2-2 record, 7 saves, 27 innings pitched, giving up 29 hits, 17 earned runs, 10 walks to 25 strikeouts.
0: Need four outs out of him if he's going to finish this one off. And the Vols have Jay Abernathy at third base with two outs here in the eighth inning. This has been a fun baseball game, hasn't it?
1: It has. A lot of intrigue from the very first inning.
0: Now, Dayton LaChance homered in the first. There was some back and forth as he rounded the bases. Both benches worn. We have played without incident since then. Dayton LaChance, though, has homered two more times since then and tripled. Tennessee will not go away. They've had three different six-run deficits and continue to claw back. And it's a three-run game here in the eighth with the potential tying run in the on-deck circle in the form of Blake Grimmer if Garrett Wright can get aboard.
1: Some really good defensive plays in the outfield as well. It's been a show.
0: Yeah. And we're not done. All right, here we go. Cleveland versus Wright. Cleveland got hit around a little bit at Arkansas last weekend.
1: I gave up 4 on 6 hits.
0: First pitch swinging, lined into the right field corner. Desan Harris racing, diving, can't get there. It's down and it's into the corner. Run scores. Right into second. He'll stop there with an RBI double. And it's 11-9. Great effort by Desan Harris, but the dive came up just short.
1: That's a tough one. That wall gets up on you quick. You're absolutely right. Just tips off the glove. A great swing by Garrett Wright in the leadoff position.
0: Just the second hit of the series for Wright. His second run batted into the game, though, and it's a two-run game once again, and now Grimmer represents the tying run. Twelve home runs on the year for this guy. Swing and a miss.
1: Good breaking ball to start. Getting ahead. Just looking for one out. Just trying to piece this together.
0: Outside. Shadows creeping toward home plate. We're near 5:30 here in Oklahoma. There's a strike, 1-2.
1: So another good breaking ball right there.
0: That, by the way, is another unearned run allowed by Oklahoma in this series. The error, the unlikely error by Kyle Branch on the drop pop-up. Just outside, two balls and two strikes. Both teams have 10 hits. Sooners lead it, though, 11-9. The very, very dangerous Henry Ford waits on deck. 2-2. Got him! Swing it! And the inning is over. Balls get one. Strand one. To the bottom of the eighth we go. Sooners up two. 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
0: 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Last chance for insurance for Oklahoma as we go to the bottom of the eighth, and Tennessee, for the second time in the series, hands the baseball to right-hander Bo Rudy.
1: 3.55 ERA on the year, 1-1 record. It's going to be his 21st appearance. Heavily used arm, 25 and a third innings. 10 earned runs on the year, 5 walks to 34 strikeouts. Opponents are hitting 194.
0: First pitch to Brendan Brock is outside. Rudy pitched in game one on Thursday, went the final inning and a third, picked up the save, gave up just one hit, no runs, struck out 3. Gets the swing and a miss there. Junior, Kennesaw State transfer. Another Georgia area guy. Or Atlanta area guy, I should say. At least in college. Outside. 11-9 Oklahoma in front. Three balls and a strike. Rudy questioning that call from home plate umpire Justin Robinson. Slow roller to short. Antigua comes to get it. Boy, athletic play there. One out.
1: He's been impressive at that position. Really fast, athletic. Flashes the glove. One error in this game, but it's kind of on a throw on a tough play.
0: You hope Manny Marin's okay, who didn't play today and was listed as a game-time decision coming into today. You hope Stone Lawless is okay as well, who left this game, the catcher, midway through. Deson Harris, 2-for-3, 6 hits in the series. Takes a first pitch strike. He also walked and scored back in the first. Inside, a ball and a strike. The good news for Tennessee is, unless Oklahoma puts together quite an inning here, they're not going to deal with Dayton LeChance again. Or if they tied it, perhaps in the top of the ninth, maybe. But he wouldn't bat until seventh in the inning. Fly ball into left. Blaine Brown has it. Two outs.
1: I bet they'd be happy not to see him again. And if they did, I think they'd really consider walking him this time.
0: Speaking of walking him, here's Dayton Taki. Four plate appearances, four walks in this game. One of them with the bases loaded back in the first. Ball one. He's got a force field around that strike zone.
1: Yeah.
0: Swing it. Launched it high into right center field and deep. Wind blowing, it is gone! It just kept carrying. That could be a home run that carries some consequences for Oklahoma. Dayton Taki homered on opening day. He homered on the final day of the regular season. And he only hit one in 50 games in between. And he makes it 12-9 here in the bottom of the eighth.
7: Toby, the dugout's reaction. I have not seen them erupt like that all day. They're so excited for Dayton Taki, just knowing the year it's been for him.
1: It's been a lot of injury. He just goes down and gets this ball at the shins.
0: Kyle Branch flies to center field. This will end the inning. Side retired. Sooners get one on their eighth home run of the series. Third of the season for Dayton Taki, and we go to the ninth. A vital game for Oklahoma today in Bricktown. 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
6: University of Oklahoma and Sooner Sports Properties would like to thank our concession partners, Anheuser-Busch, Fletcher's Original Corny Dogs, Coca-Cola, Frito-Lay, The Baked Bear, Taco Mayo, Wonderful, and Boomerang Diner. Tennessee won the first two games of the series, Oklahoma trying to salvage game three. Sooners lead at 12-9. We have reached the ninth. Henry Ford facing Jackson Cleveland. Next ball.
7: You got the two best hitters in the lineup and the one hottest hitter in the lineup up in this inning.
6: Ford, Grindlinger, and Chapman. Chapman's 4-for-4 today. And Tennessee hopes more than that. 2-0. Oklahoma, 12 runs, 11 hits, one error. The Sooners, who were among the bottom of the league in home runs all season, have suddenly started to hit them at a rapid rate. 4 home runs today, 8 in the series. 2 balls and a strike to count to 4.

0: Jackson Cleveland versus Henry Ford. Wow. That would have received the ABS treatment on Tuesday.
1: Putting a dent in my helmet.
0: Will count. Struck him out swinging. One gone. You asked me what I meant about the consequences of the Taki home run between innings. If Dayton Taki can be an offensive factor for this team, which he was supposed to be, he was expected to be coming into this year. He was one of, arguably, their biggest power hitter a year ago. Certainly one of them. And just has battled injuries and been in and out of the lines. He struggled with his swing this year. But if he could be an offensive factor, and he's very much a streaky guy,
1: right,
0: maybe that swing of the bat. In this game, he's had five good at-bats. Could click him into place for them because he's an elite defensive first baseman. And he's also a power bat that you could throw in there. That enables you to move Dayton LaChance behind the plate more. Brendan Brock can DH. He can play left. It's just a scarier lineup. It's a power left-handed bat, too, with Dayton Taki in it. Not to mention this. He's an emotional guy. The team really feeds off of him. It's hard to do that when you're not playing, you know? Fly ball, well hit, right field. Harris back, can't find it, reaches. He caught it, I think. He did! Oh, wow! Fighting the sun the whole way. At the last second, twisted back, reaching, and made the catch. Harrison walked today, a SportsCenter highlight reel of their own in right and center field.
1: Just makes you shake your head, right? He loses it right at the last second, then he just lays his body on the line, makes the play. Just lose your breath.
0: And the balls are down to their last out in the last game of the year. Reese Chapman, who they have not been able to get out today, takes a strike. Sooner fans in Bricktown trying to help Jackson Cleveland across the finish line here. Win number 14 in conference play and number 32 on the year. Bounces that one up there.
1: I completely agree with you with the Taki situation. He's a guy that was an immense power last year. He is streaky. There's some swing and miss in that in his bat. But today he's just posted a really good outing at the plate. And he's a guy that is an emotional leader for this team.
0: One and two. Swing and a miss by Chapman. These fans know what this game means, as Chapman now is going to take an offensive timeout on his own. Not the way they wanted this weekend to go. But a win is a win. This feels like it could be a big one. Still one strike away. Got to give the Vols a ton of credit. They came in here, took the first two games right away from a big series victory for Tennessee. Here's the 1-2. Foul back. Would never have guessed coming into the weekend, oh, you would outslug them. Just talking home runs. Tennessee's at 4, Oklahoma's at 8. But the Vols found their way around that to win the first two. Another 1-2 again. Grounded to second. Charging Branch. Gloves. Throws. Got it! And you can unhitch the wagon. Oklahoma wins the finale. Win number 14 in SEC play. And they have almost assuredly stamped an invite to the big dance. Final score on Saturday afternoon here in Oklahoma City. It's Oklahoma 12 and Tennessee 9. For our viewers on the SEC.

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1: 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Groups that spend day and night at feral cat colonies. 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They're all volunteers. 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That's fine. Donate to them if you wish. I have no problem with that. They do good work. But it's two different categories. They have marketing people. They have public relations people. And they do great work, no doubt about it. I've served on the board for many of them. But the bulk of rescue work, the real down, nitty-gritty, poop-under-your-fingernail rescue work, is done by volunteers. So the only groups that we donate money to is the Hugs and Kisses Animal Fund are groups that are 100% volunteer, 100% 501c3, and have been in business for a couple of years, so I know they're working. But the only way I can keep donating to these small groups is with your donations. We're kind of like the United Way. I hate to use that, but that's kind of what we are. I have the microphone right here. I have my social media. You and I, primarily you, can help me raise the money that's needed to support these groups all across the country. The ones that do the bulk of the work. You may not know their names. You know this lady down a block, Sage Animal. She's a rescuer. Here's what I'm asking you to do. Go to the website. 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May not be a lot of money, $700, $500, whatever it is. 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I know you've been following many of you for many years. Donate what you can. 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The economy, these small groups are really desperate. I go to the mailbox every day and leave in tears. 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

0: are rocking, Robin. I kind of saved this last phone call for last. Hopefully, I'll have enough time to answer it for you guys because it's something that really is important to me, and you've heard me talk about it before. But let's hear the phone call. This is my friend Brian calling. 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
1: I have a situation where it's a hospice for my best friend, and it's the no pain that he's experiencing, but it's a withering away. And at what point of convenience for him, or a human for that matter, does someone have to make a decision? But if he's in no pain, it's I'm very familiar with hospice. So I'd like your opinion on this and advice, guidance. God bless you.
0: Thank you, Brian. Great question, by the way, and it's something a lot of people have to deal with. When do you have to make that decision? I'm also very, very familiar with hospice. There's a lot of hospice groups out there for animals, and I think they're absolutely phenomenal. The work they do is incredible. But let me respond to you this way, Brian. When your dog days are more filled with confusion, fear, or even disconnection than comfort, safety, or joy, even if he isn't in physical pain, dementia can take away a dog's ability to understand where they are, recognize familiar people, sleep normally, and feel safe. So when the dog is filled with confusion, fear, or disconnection or comfort, you got to start thinking. The suffering becomes emotional and cognitive, not physical. And that suffering, believe it or not, cognitive and emotional suffering is just as real. The good days versus the bad days curve. That's what vets use. How many good days versus how many bad days? Ask the hardest, most honest question. If it were a stranger's dog and you saw his daily life from the outside, what would you think? People often see the truth more clearly when they step outside of their grief, Brian. So, what I'm going to do is I'm going to take a break. When we come back, I'm going to talk about the signs that dementia has reached the time maybe to say let go. I'm Warren Eckstein, and this is The Pet Show.
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And we are back on the Pet Show. So we just responded to Brian asking about dementia. The signs that dementia has reached a time to, let's say, let's go stage. These are the red flags hospice vets take very seriously. If he's awake and pacing most of the day or night, he seems lost in his own home. He no longer recognizes you consistently. He has frequent panic or confusion episodes. He cannot rest without anxiety. He has stopped engaging in anything he once enjoyed. The truth no one says out loud. At 18 years old, your dog has already beaten the odds. Dementia is not something dogs push through. It only progresses, and the final stages are often frightening for them. Letting him go before he reaches terror, panic, or total disorientation is not giving up. It's protecting him. God, you're going to make me cry. You're not ending his life. You're ending the suffering. Now, the fact that you're familiar, Brian, with hospice is critical here. So the signs I just went over with you. Is he pacing most of the time? Is he not recognizing you? He cannot rest without being anxious. He stopped engaging. Nothing in life is enjoyable. Some people say that if he's not in physical pain, that's a choice that the hospice vets and the guardians have to make on their own. I can't make that decision for you. But when you notice the quality of life, the quality of life is gone. I guess whether it be for a human being or whether it be for an animal, though it's much easier to make that decision when it comes to a dog or a cat, have that conversation with your vet. And let me just state this for the record. When that decision comes, sit down with the vet. Sit down by yourself. Think about what you're doing. And I promise you, whatever decision you make will be a decision made out of love, knowing that your dog is better off and is no longer suffering, not just the physical pain, but the psychological and emotional pain of dementia. I've talked a lot about dementia in the past. It's a big thing. And I guess in a way it's not bad because animals are living longer. I guess that's good. Years ago, they didn't live long enough to develop dementia. But nowadays, 18 years old. Was Brian's dog was what, 18 years old? I think that's what he said. Not positive. Let's go back. And so we'll continue to talk about Brian. My heart goes out to you. Thank you for that question. I think it's going to help an awful lot of people. Till next week, you know what to do. Give all your pets a big hug and a kiss for you. Thank you for listening to The Pet Show. I'm Warren Eckstein.

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